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0: first five decades of the Rosary are called the Joyful Mysteries. They're called joyful because they represent the early events in the life of Christ and the joy that his mother would have had at these events. In the name of the Father, and of the Son, and of the Holy Spirit. Amen. I believe in God, the Father Almighty, creator of heaven and earth, and in Jesus Christ, his only Son, our Lord, who was conceived by the Holy Spirit, born of the Virgin Mary, suffered under Pontius Pilate, was crucified, died, and was buried. He descended into hell. The third day he rose again from the dead, and he ascended into heaven, and is seated at the right hand of God, the Father Almighty, from whence he shall come to judge the living and the dead.
1: I believe in the Holy Spirit, the Holy Catholic Church, the communion of saints, the forgiveness of sins, the resurrection of the body, and life everlasting. Amen.
0: Our Father, who art in heaven, hallowed be thy name. Thy kingdom come, thy will be done, on earth as it is in heaven.
1: Give us this day our daily bread, and forgive us our trespasses, as we forgive those who trespass against us. And lead us not into temptation, but deliver us from evil. Amen.
0: Let us offer the next three Aves, that we will have an increase of faith, hope, and love. Hail Mary, full of grace, the Lord is with thee. Blessed art thou amongst women, and blessed is the fruit of thy womb, Jesus.
1: Holy Mary, Mother of God, pray for us sinners, now and at the hour of our death. Amen.
0: Hail Mary, full of grace, the Lord is with thee. Blessed art thou amongst women, and blessed is the fruit of thy womb, Jesus.
1: Holy Mary, Mother of God, pray for us sinners, now and at the hour of our death. Amen.
0: Hail Mary, full of grace, the Lord is with thee. Blessed art thou amongst women, and blessed is the fruit of thy womb, Jesus.
1: Holy Mary, Mother of God, pray for us sinners, now and at the hour of our death. Amen.
0: Glory be to the Father, and to the Son, and to the Holy Spirit.
1: As it was in the beginning,

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1: Hi, my name is Nathan Wakefield from the St. Thomas More House of Prayer. 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
7: 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On May 31st, we celebrate the Feast of the Queenship of Our Lady. The coronation of the Blessed Virgin Mary as Queen of Heaven and Earth has been acknowledged throughout Church history, particularly in the Fifth Glorious Mystery of the Holy Rosary. Yet there was no special feast for the Queenship until the year of our Lord 1954, when Pope Venerable Pius XII issued the encyclical Ad Caeli Reginam to the Queen of Heavens. Pope Pius cites many references to Our Lady as Queen, summed up thusly by St. Alphonsus Liguori. Because the Virgin Mary was raised to such a lofty dignity as to be the mother of the King of Kings, it is deservedly and by every right that the Church has honored her with the title of Queen. The encyclical established a feast honoring the Queenship of Our Lady on May 31st, a fitting climax for the month dedicated to the Blessed Mother. In the modern calendar, this feast has been moved to the Octave Day of the Assumption, August 22nd. In the words of the encyclical, let all Christians therefore glory in being subjects of the Virgin Mother of God, who, while wielding royal power, is on fire with a mother's love. Also honored on this day are the Visitation of Our Lady in the modern calendar, St. Petronilla, disciple and possible daughter of the Apostle St. Peter, St. Felix of Nicosia, St. Camilla Battista da Varano, and many other martyrs, confessors, and holy virgins. For more about the saints and seasons of the Catholic Church, visit thestationofthecross.com/saints and seasons.
8: Coming up on the Station of the Cross community calendar, the World Apostolate of Fatima will hold its annual meeting and day of reflection to honor the Immaculate Heart of Mary on June 13th at the Pastoral Center of the Archdiocese of Boston in Braintree. Reverend Jason Worthley will present a talk on Our Lady Teaching Hope. 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
9: The Church has always taught that every soul receives all the graces they need for salvation. 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
6: Hi, everybody. 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

0: The Station of the Cross Catholic Media Network presents Saints and Seasons. On May 31st, we celebrate the Feast of the Queenship of Our Lady. The coronation of the Blessed Virgin Mary as Queen of Heaven and Earth has been acknowledged throughout Church history, particularly in the Fifth Glorious Mystery of the Holy Rosary. Yet there was no special feast for the Queenship until the year of our Lord 1954, when Pope Venerable Pius XII issued the encyclical Ad Caeli Reginam to the Queen of Heavens. Pope Pius cites many references to Our Lady as Queen, summed up thusly by St. Alphonsus Liguori. Because the Virgin Mary was raised to such a lofty dignity as to be the mother of the King of Kings, it is deservedly and by every right that the Church has honored her with the title of Queen. The encyclical established a feast honoring the Queenship of Our Lady on May 31st, a fitting climax for the month dedicated to the Blessed Mother. In the modern calendar, this feast has been moved to the octave day of the Assumption, August 22nd. In the words of the encyclical, "Let all Christians, therefore, glory in being subjects of the Virgin Mother of God, who, while wielding royal power, is on fire with a mother's love." Also honored on this day are the Visitation of Our Lady in the modern calendar, St. Petronilla, disciple and possible daughter of the Apostle St. Peter, St. Felix of Nicosia, St. Camilla Battista da Varano, and many other martyrs, confessors, and holy virgins. For more about the saints and seasons of the Catholic Church, visit thestationofthecross.com/saints and seasons.
1: Let us pray for our Archbishop Richard Henning. May he stand firm and shepherd his flock in thy strength, O Lord, in the loftiness of thy name. Let us pray. O God, the shepherd and ruler of all the faithful, look favorably upon thy servant Richard, whom thou hast willed to be the shepherd in charge of the Church of Boston. Give to him, we beg thee, by word and example to profit those he has placed over, that he may come, together with the flock entrusted to him, to eternal life. Through Christ our Lord. Amen.
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0: Welcome to the Quiet Waters Holy Hour, where you are invited to unite with our Lord through prayers, hymns, and spiritual readings. Let us begin the Divine Mercy Chaplet with Eddie Simon and the Voices of Mercy.
1: Let us pray the Divine Mercy Chaplet. In the name of the Father, and the Son, and the Holy Spirit, amen.
2: Amen.
1: Our Father, who art in heaven, hallowed be thy name. Thy kingdom come, thy will be done, on earth as it is in heaven.
3: Give us this day our daily bread, and forgive us our trespasses, as we forgive those who trespass against us. And lead us not into temptation, but deliver us from evil.
1: Hail Mary, full of grace, the Lord is with thee. Blessed art thou among women, and blessed is the fruit of thy womb, Jesus.
3: Holy Mary, Mother of God, pray for us sinners, now and at the hour of our death. Amen.
1: I believe in God, the Father Almighty, the Creator of heaven and earth, and in Jesus Christ, his only Son, our Lord, who was conceived by the Holy Spirit, born of the Virgin Mary, suffered under Pontius Pilate, was crucified, died, and was buried. He descended to the dead, and on the third day he rose again, and he ascended into heaven. And he is seated at the right hand of the Father, and he will come again in glory to judge the living and the dead.
3: I believe in the Holy Spirit, the Holy Catholic Church, the communion of saints, the forgiveness of sins, the resurrection of the body, and

0: O blood and water which gushed forth from the heart of Jesus, as a fountain of mercy for us, I trust in you. O blood and water which gushed forth from the heart of Jesus, as a fountain of mercy for us, I trust in you. O blood and water which gushed forth from the heart of Jesus, as a fountain of mercy for us, I trust in you. Jesus, I trust in you. Jesus, I trust in you. Jesus, I trust in you. In the name of the Father, and the Son, and the Holy Spirit, amen.
1: Amen.
2: From the words of our Holy Father, Pope Benedict XVI, the attempt to save ourselves. It is clear that human beings alone cannot save themselves. Their innate error is precisely that they want to do this by themselves. We can only be saved, that is, be free and true, when we stop wanting to be God and when we renounce the madness of autonomy and self-sufficiency. We can only be saved, that is, become ourselves, when we engage in the proper relationship. But our interpersonal relationships occur in the context of our utter creatureliness, and it is there that the damage lies. Since the relationship with creation has been damaged, only the Creator Himself can be our Savior. We can be saved only when He, from whom we have cut ourselves off, takes the initiative with us and stretches out His hand to us. Only being loved is being saved, and only God's love can purify damaged human love and radically reestablish the network of relationships that have suffered from alienation. The one who is truly like God does not hold graspingly to his autonomy, to the limitlessness of his ability and his willing. He does the contrary. He becomes completely dependent. He becomes a slave. Christ does not go the route of power, but that of love.
3: And now please join us in singing Jesus, My Lord, My God, and My All from the album Little Flowers Wreath 3.

0: Christ is always present to his church, especially in the actions of the liturgy. He is present in the sacrifice of the Mass, in the person of the minister. It is the same Christ who formerly offered himself on the cross that now offers by the ministry of the priests, and most of all under the Eucharistic species. He is present in the sacraments by his power in such a way that when someone baptizes, Christ himself baptizes. He is present in his word, for it is he himself who speaks when the Holy Scriptures are read in the church. Finally, he is present when the church prays and sings, for he himself promised, "Where two or three are gathered in my name, I am in their midst."
1: And now the Trembly Sisters singing, "Creator Spirit, by whose aid," a song prayer that will help us thank our Lord for his creation and continue to ask intercession by the aid of the Holy Spirit.

0: Let's pray the Most Holy Rosary of the Blessed Virgin Mary with Father Groeschel and Simonetta.
1: In the name of the Father, and of the Son, and of the Holy Spirit. Amen. I believe in God, the Father Almighty, creator of heaven and earth, and in Jesus Christ, his only Son, our Lord, who was conceived by the Holy Spirit, born of the Virgin Mary, suffered under Pontius Pilate, was crucified, died, and was buried. He descended into hell. The third day he rose again from the dead, and he ascended into heaven, and is seated at the right hand of God, the Father Almighty, from whence he shall come to judge the living and the dead.
2: I believe in the Holy Spirit, the Holy Catholic Church, the communion of saints, the forgiveness of sins, the resurrection of the body, and life everlasting. Amen.
1: Our Father, who art in heaven, hallowed be thy name. Thy kingdom come, thy will be done, on earth as it is in heaven.
2: Give us this day our daily bread, and forgive us our trespasses, as we forgive those who trespass against us. And lead us not into temptation, but deliver us from evil. Amen.
1: Let us offer the next three Aves, that we will have an increase of faith, hope, and love. Hail Mary, full of grace, the Lord is with thee. Blessed art thou amongst women, and blessed is the fruit of thy womb, Jesus.
2: Holy Mary, Mother of God, pray for us sinners, now and at the hour of our death. Amen.
1: Hail Mary, full of grace, the Lord is with thee. Blessed art thou amongst women, and blessed is the fruit of thy womb, Jesus.
2: Holy Mary, Mother of God, pray for us sinners, now and at the hour of our death. Amen.
1: Hail Mary, full of grace, the Lord is with thee. Blessed art thou amongst women, and blessed is the fruit of thy womb, Jesus.
2: Holy Mary, Mother of God, pray for us sinners, now and at the hour of our death. Amen.
1: Glory be to the Father, and to the Son, and to the Holy Spirit.
2: As it was in the beginning, is now, and ever shall be, world without end. Amen.
1: The first glorious mystery, the resurrection. How thrilling, how wonderful, how beyond any human description is the reaction of our Blessed Lady to the news. He is not here. He is risen. A devout soul would think that she knew that in some way he would rise again. He had predicted this. And no one was more sure of the truth of his predictions and prophecies than his own mother. But it is one thing to know that something will occur. It is another thing to be there when it happens. The news brought by the Magdalene fills the heart of the Blessed Virgin with joy. Did she say again the words that she had said so long ago? My soul magnifies the Lord, and my spirit rejoices in God my Savior. Our Father, who art in heaven, hallowed be thy name. Thy kingdom come, thy will be done, on earth as it is in heaven.
2: Give us this day our daily bread, and forgive us our trespasses, as we forgive those who trespass against us. And lead us not into temptation, but deliver us from evil. Amen.
1: Hail Mary, full of grace, the Lord is with thee. Blessed art thou amongst women, and blessed is the fruit of thy womb, Jesus.
2: Holy Mary, Mother of God, pray for us sinners, now and at the hour of our death. Amen.
1: Hail Mary, full of grace, the Lord is with thee. Blessed art thou amongst women, and blessed is the fruit of thy womb, Jesus.
2: Holy Mary, Mother of God, pray for us sinners, now and at the hour of our death. Amen.
1: Hail Mary, full of grace, the Lord is with thee. Blessed art thou amongst women, and blessed is the fruit of thy womb, Jesus.
2: Holy Mary, Mother of God, pray for us sinners, now and at the hour of our death. Amen.
1: Hail Mary, full of grace, the Lord is with thee. Blessed art thou amongst women, and blessed is the fruit of thy womb, Jesus.
2: Holy Mary, Mother of God, pray for us sinners, now and at the hour of our death. Amen.
1: Hail Mary, full of grace, the Lord is with thee. Blessed art thou amongst women, and blessed is the fruit of thy womb, Jesus.
2: Holy Mary, Mother of God, pray for us sinners, now and at the hour of our death. Amen.
1: Hail Mary, full of grace, the Lord is with thee. Blessed art thou amongst women, and blessed is the fruit of thy womb, Jesus.
2: Holy Mary, Mother of God, pray for us sinners, now and at the hour of our death. Amen.
1: Hail Mary, full of grace, the Lord is with thee. Blessed art thou amongst women, and blessed is the fruit of thy womb, Jesus.
2: Holy Mary, Mother of God, pray for us sinners, now and at the hour of our death. Amen.
1: Hail Mary, full of grace, the Lord is with thee. Blessed art thou amongst women, and blessed is the fruit of thy womb, Jesus.
2: Holy Mary, Mother of God, pray for us sinners, now and at the hour of our death. Amen.
1: Hail Mary, full of grace, the Lord is with thee. Blessed art thou amongst women, and blessed is the fruit of thy womb, Jesus.
2: Holy Mary, Mother of God, pray for us sinners, now and at the hour of our death. Amen.
1: Hail Mary, full of grace, the Lord is with thee. Blessed art thou amongst women, and blessed is the fruit of thy womb, Jesus.
2: Holy Mary, Mother of God, pray for us sinners, now and at the hour of our death. Amen.
1: Glory be to the Father, and to the Son, and to the Holy Spirit.
2: As it was in the beginning, is now, and ever shall be, world without end. Amen.
1: O my Jesus,
2: forgive us our sins.
1: Save us from the fires of hell.

0: second glorious mystery, the ascension. The ascension of Christ from this world into eternity is filled with mystery. It means that in some domain of being, somewhere, his glorious and everlasting body now unites the material with the eternal and the spiritual. It must be. It must have come to pass. But for Our Lady, it also was a little sorrow. During those 40 days, she had had glimpses of him. But now he was gone. She would treasure in her heart, as she had always done, the things that God had done for her and for all of us, her children, through her beloved Son. Our Father, who art in heaven, hallowed be thy name. Thy kingdom come, thy will be done, on earth as it is in heaven.
1: Give us this day our daily bread, and forgive us our trespasses, as we forgive those who trespass against us. And lead us not into temptation, but deliver us from evil. Amen.
0: Hail Mary, full of grace, the Lord is with thee. Blessed art thou amongst women, and blessed is the fruit of thy womb, Jesus.
1: Holy Mary, Mother of God, pray for us sinners, now and at the hour of our death. Amen.
0: Hail Mary, full of grace, the Lord is with thee. Blessed art thou amongst women, and blessed is the fruit of thy womb, Jesus.
1: Holy Mary, Mother of God, pray for us sinners, now and at the hour of our death. Amen.
0: Hail Mary, full of grace, the Lord is with thee. Blessed art thou amongst women, and blessed is the fruit of thy womb, Jesus.
1: Holy Mary, Mother of God, pray for us sinners, now and at the hour of our death. Amen.
0: Hail Mary, full of grace, the Lord is with thee. Blessed art thou amongst women, and blessed is the fruit of thy womb, Jesus.
1: Holy Mary, Mother of God, pray for us sinners, now and at the hour of our death. Amen.
0: Hail Mary, full of grace, the Lord is with thee. Blessed art thou amongst women, and blessed is the fruit of thy womb, Jesus.
1: Holy Mary, Mother of God, pray for us sinners, now and at the hour of our death. Amen.
0: Hail Mary, full of grace, the Lord is with thee. Blessed art thou amongst women, and blessed is the fruit of thy womb, Jesus.
1: Holy Mary, Mother of God, pray for us sinners, now and at the hour of our death. Amen.
0: Hail Mary, full of grace, the Lord is with thee. Blessed art thou amongst women, and blessed is the fruit of thy womb, Jesus.
1: Holy Mary, Mother of God, pray for us sinners, now and at the hour of our death. Amen.
0: Hail Mary, full of grace, the Lord is with thee. Blessed art thou amongst women, and blessed is the fruit of thy womb, Jesus.
1: Holy Mary, Mother of God, pray for us sinners now and at the hour of our death. Amen.
0: Hail Mary, full of grace, the Lord is with thee. Blessed art thou amongst women, and blessed is the fruit of thy womb, Jesus.
1: Holy Mary, Mother of God, pray for us sinners, now and at the hour of our death. Amen.
0: Hail Mary, full of grace, the Lord is with thee. Blessed art thou amongst women, and blessed is the fruit of thy womb, Jesus.
1: Holy Mary, Mother of God, pray for us sinners, now and at the hour of our death. Amen.
0: Glory be to the Father, and to the Son, and to the Holy Spirit.
1: As it was in the beginning, is now, and ever shall be, world without end. Amen.
0: O my Jesus, forgive us our sins. Save us from the fires of hell. Bring all souls to heaven, especially those in most need of thy mercy.

0: mystery. Scripture tells us explicitly that Mary was at the coming of the Holy Spirit. She really did not need to be there, because long ago, the Holy Spirit had descended upon her at the Annunciation. She had lived her life in the presence of the Holy Spirit. One may meditate on the fact that she is there for us, that she is there that we may know how much we need the Holy Spirit in our lives. But she is also fittingly there for herself, for this is the great fulfillment of her mission in life. The Holy Spirit had overshadowed her, and now he overshadows the disciples of her Son. He overshadows us. Our Father, who art in heaven, hallowed be thy name. Thy kingdom come, thy will be done, on earth as it is in heaven.
1: Give us this day our daily bread, and forgive us our trespasses, as we forgive those who trespass against us. And lead us not into temptation, but deliver us from evil. Amen.
0: Hail Mary, full of grace, the Lord is with thee. Blessed art thou amongst women, and blessed is the fruit of thy womb, Jesus.
1: Holy Mary, Mother of God, pray for us sinners, now and at the hour of our death. Amen.
0: Hail Mary, full of grace, the Lord is with thee. Blessed art thou amongst women, and blessed is the fruit of thy womb, Jesus.
1: Holy Mary, Mother of God, pray for us sinners, now and at the hour of our death. Amen.
0: Hail Mary, full of grace, the Lord is with thee. Blessed art thou amongst women, and blessed is the fruit of thy womb, Jesus.
1: Holy Mary, Mother of God, pray for us sinners, now and at the hour of our death. Amen.
0: Hail Mary, full of grace, the Lord is with thee. Blessed art thou amongst women, and blessed is the fruit of thy womb, Jesus.
1: Holy Mary, Mother of God, pray for us sinners, now and at the hour of our death. Amen.
0: Hail Mary, full of grace, the Lord is with thee. Blessed art thou amongst women, and blessed is the fruit of thy womb, Jesus.
1: Holy Mary, Mother of God, pray for us sinners, now and at the hour of our death. Amen.
0: Hail Mary, full of grace, the Lord is with thee. Blessed art thou amongst women, and blessed is the fruit of thy womb, Jesus.
1: Holy Mary, Mother of God, pray for us sinners, now and at the hour of our death. Amen.
0: Hail Mary, full of grace, the Lord is with thee. Blessed art thou amongst women, and blessed is the fruit of thy womb, Jesus.
1: Holy Mary, Mother of God, pray for us sinners, now and at the hour of our death. Amen.
0: Hail Mary, full of grace, the Lord is with thee. Blessed art thou amongst women, and blessed is the fruit of thy womb, Jesus.
1: Holy Mary, Mother of God, pray for us sinners, now and at the hour of our death. Amen.
0: Hail Mary, full of grace, the Lord is with thee. Blessed art thou amongst women, and blessed is the fruit of thy womb, Jesus.
1: Holy Mary, Mother of God, pray for us sinners, now and at the hour of our death. Amen.
0: Hail Mary, full of grace, the Lord is with thee. Blessed art thou amongst women, and blessed is the fruit of thy womb, Jesus.
1: Holy Mary, Mother of God, pray for us sinners, now and at the hour of our death. Amen.
0: Glory be to the Father, and to the Son, and to the Holy Spirit.
1: As it was in the beginning, is now, and ever shall be, world without end. Amen.
2: O my Jesus, forgive us our sins, save us from the fires of hell, bring all souls to heaven, especially those in most need of thy mercy.

0: fourth glorious mystery, the Assumption of the body and soul of the Blessed Virgin Mary into eternal life. Since the very earliest centuries of the Church, Christians in East and West have rejoiced in the knowledge that Mary, who had no sin, did not have to pay the price of sin, human death. She passed from this world by a process that scarcely can be called death. The ancient Church called it her falling asleep, the dormition. This dormition and passage into eternal life, this assumption of her whole being to be with her beloved Son, is the great promise to us that we also will someday be assumed. Christ rises from the dead and goes back into eternal glory, completely by his own power. Mary does not. She is a creature. Like each of us, she must be called. She must be assumed. And so her assumption is what we hope for. We will not rise from the dead by our own power, but we will believe that in the last day, body and soul, we will be assumed into eternal life. Our Father, who art in heaven, hallowed be thy name. Thy kingdom come, thy will be done, on earth as it is in heaven.
1: Give us this day our daily bread, and forgive us our trespasses, as we forgive those who trespass against us. And lead us not into temptation, but deliver us from evil. Amen.
0: Hail Mary, full of grace, the Lord is with thee. Blessed art thou amongst women, and blessed is the fruit of thy womb, Jesus.
1: Holy Mary, Mother of God, pray for us sinners, now and at the hour of our death. Amen.
0: Hail Mary, full of grace, the Lord is with thee. Blessed art thou amongst women, and blessed is the fruit of thy womb, Jesus.
1: Holy Mary, Mother of God, pray for us sinners, now and at the hour of our death. Amen.
0: Hail Mary, full of grace, the Lord is with thee. Blessed art thou amongst women, and blessed is the fruit of thy womb, Jesus.
1: Holy Mary, Mother of God, pray for us sinners, now and at the hour of our death. Amen.
0: Hail Mary, full of grace, the Lord is with thee. Blessed art thou amongst women, and blessed is the fruit of thy womb, Jesus.
1: Holy Mary, Mother of God, pray for us sinners, now and at the hour of our death. Amen.
0: Hail Mary, full of grace, the Lord is with thee. Blessed art thou amongst women, and blessed is the fruit of thy womb, Jesus.
1: Holy Mary, Mother of God, pray for us sinners, now and at the hour of our death. Amen.
0: Hail Mary, full of grace, the Lord is with thee. Blessed art thou amongst women, and blessed is the fruit of thy womb, Jesus.
1: Holy Mary, Mother of God, pray for us sinners, now and at the hour of our death. Amen.
0: Hail Mary, full of grace, the Lord is with thee. Blessed art thou amongst women, and blessed is the fruit of thy womb, Jesus.
1: Holy Mary, Mother of God, pray for us sinners, now and at the hour of our death. Amen.
0: Hail Mary, full of grace, the Lord is with thee. Blessed art thou amongst women, and blessed is the fruit of thy womb, Jesus.
1: Holy Mary, Mother of God, pray for us sinners, now and at the hour of our death. Amen.
0: Hail Mary, full of grace, the Lord is with thee. Blessed art thou amongst women, and blessed is the fruit of thy womb, Jesus.
1: Holy Mary, Mother of God, pray for us sinners, now and at the hour of our death. Amen.
0: Hail Mary, full of grace, the Lord is with thee. Blessed art thou amongst women, and blessed is the fruit of thy womb, Jesus.
1: Holy Mary, Mother of God, pray for us sinners, now and at the hour of our death. Amen.
0: Glory be to the Father, and to the Son, and to the Holy Spirit.
1: As it was in the beginning, is now, and ever shall be, world without end. Amen.
0: O my Jesus, forgive us our sins, save us from the fires of hell,
1: bring all souls to heaven,

0: The fifth glorious mystery, the coronation of the Blessed Virgin as Queen of Angels and Saints. Our Lady has been celebrated as Queen, Queen of the Church, Queen of the Saved, the New Eve. She's been celebrated like this from the very earliest days of the Church. As Eve was the queen of the first creation, so Mary, the mother of the new creation, is its queen also. This mystery calls us to think of our own eternal destiny. As St. Paul says, the sufferings of this life are not to be compared to the glory that is to come. When you say the rosary, no matter whether you are in joy or sorrow, in dreadful fear or in exultation, always turn to this mystery. Because someday, you and I hope that we will be crowned with grace and glory in the kingdom of Jesus Christ, the beloved Son of Mary and the beloved Son of God. Father, who art in heaven, hallowed be thy name. Thy kingdom come, thy will be done, on earth as it is in heaven.
1: Give us this day our daily bread, and forgive us our trespasses, as we forgive those who trespass against us. And lead us not into temptation, but deliver us from evil. Amen.
0: Hail Mary, full of grace, the Lord is with thee. Blessed art thou amongst women, and blessed is the fruit of thy womb, Jesus.
1: Holy Mary, Mother of God, pray for us sinners, now and at the hour of our death. Amen.
0: Hail Mary, full of grace, the Lord is with thee. Blessed art thou amongst women, and blessed is the fruit of thy womb, Jesus.
1: Holy Mary, Mother of God, pray for us sinners, now and at the hour of our death. Amen.
0: Hail Mary, full of grace, the Lord is with thee. Blessed art thou amongst women, and blessed is the fruit of thy womb, Jesus.
1: Holy Mary, Mother of God, pray for us sinners, now and at the hour of our death. Amen.
0: Hail Mary, full of grace, the Lord is with thee. Blessed art thou amongst women, and blessed is the fruit of thy womb, Jesus.
1: Holy Mary, Mother of God, pray for us sinners, now and at the hour of our death. Amen.
0: Hail Mary, full of grace, the Lord is with thee. Blessed art thou amongst women, and blessed is the fruit of thy womb, Jesus.
1: Holy Mary, Mother of God, pray for us sinners, now and at the hour of our death. Amen.
0: Hail Mary, full of grace, the Lord is with thee. Blessed art thou amongst women, and blessed is the fruit of thy womb, Jesus.
1: Holy Mary, Mother of God, pray for us sinners, now and at the hour of our death. Amen.
0: Hail Mary, full of grace, the Lord is with thee. Blessed art thou amongst women, and blessed is the fruit of thy womb, Jesus.
1: Holy Mary, Mother of God, pray for us sinners, now and at the hour of our death. Amen.
0: Hail Mary, full of grace, the Lord is with thee. Blessed art thou amongst women, and blessed is the fruit of thy womb, Jesus.
1: Holy Mary, Mother of God, pray for us sinners, now and at the hour of our death. Amen.
0: Hail Mary, full of grace, the Lord is with thee. Blessed art thou amongst women, and blessed is the fruit of thy womb, Jesus.
1: Holy Mary, Mother of God, pray for us sinners, now and at the hour of our death. Amen.
0: Hail Mary, full of grace, the Lord is with thee. Blessed art thou amongst women, and blessed is the fruit of thy womb, Jesus.
1: Holy Mary, Mother of God, pray for us sinners, now and at the hour of our death. Amen.
0: Glory be to the Father, and to the Son, and to the Holy Spirit.
1: As it was in the beginning, is now, and ever shall be, world without end. Amen.
0: O my Jesus, forgive us our sins, save us from the fires of hell,
1: bring all souls to heaven, especially those in most need of thy mercy.
0: Hail, Holy Queen, Mother of mercy, our life, our sweetness, and our hope. To thee do we cry, poor banished children of Eve.
1: To thee do we send up our sighs, mourning and weeping in this valley of tears. Turn then, most gracious advocate, thine eyes of mercy toward us, and after this our exile, show unto us the blessed fruit of thy womb, Jesus. O clement, O loving, O sweet Virgin Mary,
0: pray for us, O Holy Mother of God,
1: that we may be made worthy of the promises of Christ.
0: Let us pray. O God, whose only begotten Son, by his life, death, and resurrection, has purchased for us the rewards of eternal life, grant, we beseech thee, that meditating on these mysteries of the most holy rosary of the Blessed Virgin Mary, we may imitate what they contain and obtain what they promise, through the same Christ our Lord. May the divine assistance remain always with us, and may the souls of the faithful departed, through the mercy of God, rest in peace. Amen. May the Holy Virgin bless you with her loving child, this day and forever. In the name of the Father, and of the Son, and of the Holy Spirit. Amen.
2: And now a passage written by Father Dominic Bartholomew.
1: The anointing by the Holy Spirit that John saw Jesus receive was attested to by the voice from on high.
2: This is my beloved Son, with whom I am well pleased.
1: And John bore witness.
2: I saw the Spirit descend as a dove from heaven and remain on him. I myself did not know him, but he who sent me to baptize with water said to me, "He on whom you see the Spirit descend and remain, this is he who baptizes with the Holy Spirit."
1: The solemn anointing of God's anointed, his baptism in the breath after being plunged into the Jordan, had therefore for its object the manifestation to the last prophet of the entry on the scene of the well-beloved Son, anointed as such by the plenitude of the breath of Yahweh, and sent to baptize moribund humanity with the breath which would restore life. And the life that the Anointed One will restore to humanity by the gift of his own breath will be his own life as Son. In this way, the reconciliation will be perfected, for only the breath of the Son can breathe forth the name Father. It is essential, therefore, that humanity be received by the breath of the Son, so that man may be able to recognize God as his Father. And now, breathe on me, O breath of God, by the Trembly Sisters.

0: 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Quiet Waters, helping spread the good news of Jesus Christ.
1: Father in heaven, I give you today all that I think, do, and say. My work, my sleep, my prayers, and my play.
2: Hi, my name is Nathan Wakefield from the St. Thomas More House of Prayer. 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

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O God, you are my God, for you I long.

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There are different works, but the same God, who accomplishes

0: that he may help us in our frailty, and ask for us those gifts which will make us pleasing to you.
1: Glory to the Father, and to the Son, and to the Holy Spirit.
0: Christ, Son of the living God, you ask the Father to send the Holy Spirit upon your church. Make us worthy to have this Spirit of truth with us always.
1: Glory to the

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1: Come, Holy Spirit, that we may show your fruit in our lives, charity, joy, peace, equanimity, kindness, generosity, long-suffering, patience, faithfulness, modesty, self-control, chastity.
0: Glory to the Father, and to the Son, and to the Holy Spirit.
1: Father, all-powerful, you have sent the Spirit of your Son into our hearts, so that we cry, Abba, Father. Make us submissive to your Spirit, that we may be your heirs and co-heirs with Christ.
0: Glory to the Father, and to the Son, and to the Holy Spirit.
1: Christ Jesus, you sent the Paraclete who proceeds from the Father to bear witness to you. Enable us also to be your witnesses before men.
0: Glory to the Father, and to the Son, and to the Holy Spirit.

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2: In the name of the Father, and of the Son, and of the Holy Spirit.
3: Amen.
2: Our Father, who art in heaven, hallowed be thy name. Thy kingdom come, thy will be done, on earth as it is in heaven.
3: Give us this day our daily bread, and forgive us our trespasses, as we forgive those who trespass against us. And lead us not into temptation, but deliver us from evil. Amen.
2: Hail Mary, full of grace, the Lord is with thee. Blessed art thou among women, and blessed is the fruit of thy womb, Jesus.
3: Holy Mary, Mother of God, pray for us sinners now and at the hour of our death. Amen.
2: I believe in God, the Father Almighty, creator of heaven and earth, and in Jesus Christ, his only Son, our Lord, who was conceived by the Holy Spirit, born of the Virgin Mary, suffered under Pontius Pilate, was crucified, died, and was buried. He descended into hell. The third day he arose again from the dead. He ascended into heaven and is seated at the right hand of God the Father Almighty. From there he shall come to judge the living and the dead.
3: I believe in the Holy Spirit, the Holy Catholic Church, the communion of saints, the forgiveness of sins, the resurrection of the body, and life everlasting. Amen.
2: Eternal Father, I offer you the body and blood, soul and divinity of your dearly beloved Son, our Lord Jesus Christ,
3: in atonement for our sins and those of the whole world.
2: For the sake of his sorrowful passion,
3: have mercy on us and on the whole world.
2: For the sake of his sorrowful passion,
3: have mercy on us and on the whole world.
2: For the sake of his sorrowful passion,
3: have mercy on us and on the whole world.
2: For the sake of his sorrowful passion,
3: have mercy on us and on the whole world.
2: For the sake of his sorrowful passion,
3: have mercy on us and on the whole world.
2: For the sake of his sorrowful passion,
3: have mercy on us and on the whole world.
2: For the sake of his sorrowful passion,
3: have mercy on us and on the whole world.
2: For the sake of his sorrowful passion,
3: have mercy on us and on the whole world.
2: For the sake of his sorrowful passion,
3: have mercy on us and on the whole world.
2: For the sake of his sorrowful passion,
3: have mercy on us and on the whole world.
2: Eternal Father, I offer you the body and blood, soul and divinity of your dearly beloved Son, our Lord Jesus Christ,
3: in atonement for our sins and those of the whole world.
2: For the sake of his sorrowful passion,
3: have mercy on us and on the whole world.
2: For the sake of his sorrowful passion,
3: have mercy on us and on the whole world.
2: For the sake of his sorrowful passion,
3: have mercy on us and on the whole world.
2: For the sake of his sorrowful passion,
3: have mercy on us and on the whole world.
2: For the sake of his sorrowful passion,
3: have mercy on us and on the whole world.
2: For the sake of his sorrowful passion,
3: have mercy on us and on the whole world.
2: For the sake of his sorrowful passion,
3: have mercy on us and on the whole world.
2: For the sake of his sorrowful passion,
3: have mercy on us and on the whole world.
2: For the sake of his sorrowful passion,
3: have mercy on us and on the whole world.
2: For the sake of his sorrowful passion,
3: have mercy on us and on the whole world.
2: Eternal Father, I offer you the body and blood, soul and divinity of your dearly beloved Son, our Lord Jesus Christ,
3: in atonement for our sins and those of the whole world.
2: For the sake of his sorrowful passion,
3: have mercy on us and on the whole world.
2: For the sake of his sorrowful passion,
3: have mercy on us and on the whole world.
2: For the sake of his sorrowful passion,
3: have mercy on us and on the whole world.
2: For the sake of his sorrowful passion,
3: have mercy on us and on the whole world.
2: For the sake of his sorrowful passion,
3: have mercy on us and on the whole world.
2: For the sake of his sorrowful passion,
3: have mercy on us and on the whole world.
2: For the sake of his sorrowful passion,
3: have mercy on us and on the whole world.
2: For the sake of his sorrowful passion,
3: have mercy on us and on the whole world.
2: For the sake of his sorrowful passion,
3: have mercy on us and on the whole world.
2: For the sake of his sorrowful passion,
3: have mercy on us and on the whole world.
2: Eternal Father, I offer you the body and blood, soul and divinity of your dearly beloved Son, our Lord Jesus Christ,
3: in atonement for our sins and those of the whole world.
2: For the sake of his sorrowful passion,
3: have mercy on us and on the whole world.
2: For the sake of his sorrowful passion,
3: have mercy on us and on the whole world.
2: For the sake of his sorrowful passion,
3: have mercy on us and on the whole world.
2: For the sake of his sorrowful passion,
3: have mercy on us and on the whole world.
2: For the sake of his sorrowful passion,
3: have mercy on us and on the whole world.
2: For the sake of his sorrowful passion,
3: have mercy on us and on the whole world.
2: For the sake of his sorrowful passion,
3: have mercy on us and on the whole world.
2: For the sake of his sorrowful passion,
3: have mercy on us and on the whole world.
2: For the sake of his sorrowful passion,
3: have mercy on us and on the whole world.
2: For the sake of his sorrowful passion,
3: have mercy on us and on the whole world.
2: Eternal Father, I offer you the body and blood, soul and divinity of your dearly beloved Son, our Lord Jesus Christ,
3: in atonement for our sins and those of the whole world.
2: For the sake of his sorrowful passion,
3: have mercy on us and on the whole world.
2: For the sake of his sorrowful passion,
3: have mercy on us and on the whole world.
2: For the sake of his sorrowful passion,
3: have mercy on us and on the whole world.
2: For the sake of his sorrowful passion,
3: have mercy on us and on the whole world.
2: For the sake of his sorrowful passion,
3: have mercy on us and on the whole world.
2: For the sake of his sorrowful passion,
3: have mercy on us and on the whole world.
2: For the sake of his sorrowful passion,
3: have mercy on us and on the whole world.
2: For the sake of his sorrowful passion,
3: have mercy on us and on the whole world.
2: For the sake of his sorrowful passion,
3: have mercy on us and on the whole world.
2: For the sake of his sorrowful passion,
3: have mercy on us and on the whole world.
2: Holy God, Holy Mighty One, Holy Immortal One,
3: have mercy on us and on the whole world.
2: Holy God, Holy Mighty One, Holy Immortal One,
3: have mercy on us and on the whole world.
2: Holy God, Holy Mighty One, Holy Immortal One,
3: have mercy on us and on the whole world.
2: In the name of the Father, and of the Son, and of the Holy Spirit.

0: Christmas Mysteries of the Holy Rosary with Mother Angelica and the nuns of Our Lady of the Angels Monastery.
1: In the name of the Father, and of the Son, and of the Holy Spirit.
2: Amen.
1: I believe in God, the Father Almighty, creator of heaven and earth, and in Jesus Christ, his only Son, our Lord, who was conceived by the Holy Spirit, born of the Virgin Mary, suffered under Pontius Pilate, was crucified, died, and was buried. He descended into hell. The third day he rose again from the dead. He ascended into heaven and sits at the right hand of God, the Father Almighty, from whence he shall come to judge the living

0: and blessed is the fruit of thy womb, Jesus. 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Blessed art thou among women, and blessed is the fruit of thy womb, Jesus. Full of grace, the Lord is with thee. Blessed art thou amongst women, and blessed is the fruit of thy womb, Jesus.
1: Holy Mary, Mother of God, pray for us
0: sinners now and at the hour of our death. Amen. Glory be to the Father, and to the Son, and to the Holy Spirit.
2: All the trials, sufferings, heartaches, and disappointments will seem as nothing compared to the glory your sufferings merited for us. They shall all seem like a dream, and the vision of your face will fill our souls with exquisite joy.
0: Our Father, who art in heaven, hallowed be thy name. Thy kingdom come, thy will be done on earth as it is in heaven.
1: Yeah.

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1: Amen.

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1: 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Grant us the faith that is always aware of the invisible reality, the hope that trusts in your promises, and the love that seeks not itself.
0: Our Father, who art in heaven, hallowed be thy name. Thy kingdom come, thy will be done on earth as it is in heaven.

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0: 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To the Father, and to the Son, and to the Holy Spirit.
1: As it was in the beginning,

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0: Our Father, who art in heaven, hallowed be thy name, thy kingdom come, thy will be done on earth as it is in heaven.
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1: As it was in the beginning, is now, and ever shall be, world without end. Amen.
0: O my Jesus.

0: may the divine assistance remain always with us. In the name of the Father, and the Son, and the Holy Spirit.
1: Amen. Please join us in praying the morning offering. In the name of the Father, and of the Son, and of the Holy Spirit. Amen. O Jesus, through the Immaculate Heart of Mary, I offer you my prayers, works, joys, and sufferings of this day. For all the intentions of your Sacred Heart, in union with the holy sacrifice of the Mass throughout the world, in reparation for my sins, for the intentions of all my relatives and friends, and in particular for the intentions of the Holy Father this month. In the name of the Father, and of the Son, and of the Holy Spirit, amen.
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1: Our first sermon for today is entitled The Holy Trinity and the Athanasian Creed.
2: It is a mystery that for centuries every Christian has tried to delve into to try and understand better. It is a mystery that most of us have been confounded by when we tried to figure it out. Well, there's a reason for that. A mystery is not so much what it is, but that it is. So we don't try to define mystery so much as to enter into the reality of the mystery. But this mystery is the mystery of one God in three divine persons: God the Father, God the Son, and God the Holy Ghost. Every single prayer that we Catholic Christians begin or pray begins in the name of the Blessed Trinity. So we always start with, in the name of the Father and of the Son and of the Holy Ghost. Amen. The Mass begins that way. The last thing the priest does is the Mass says, may Almighty God bless you, the Father, the Son, the Holy Ghost. Every sacrament we administer begins that way. Everything we do in the name of this Holy Trinity. If you are blessed to be able to recite, we are privileged to be able to say the divine office. Every single psalm we recite, we end it with, glory be to the Father, to the Son, and to the Holy Ghost. Everything is done in the name of the Trinity. When a priest baptizes, the very first sacrament we receive, that priest looks and he says, ego te baptizo in nomine Patris et Filii et Spiritus Sancti. I baptize you in the name of the Father and of the Son and of the Holy Spirit. So this great mystery of one God in three divine persons is ultimately what defines Christianity. We were first cast out of the synagogues and the temples by the Jews because we professed faith in one God in three divine persons. To the good and pious Jew, this is heresy. Although most Jews today understand a little bit more what we mean when we say one God in three divine persons. But we were actually cast out and anathematized in the year 90 AD by the, I forget the exact title of the Sanhedrin of the rabbis, who said, the following people, let them be accursed. And those who confessed one God and three divine persons, that was us. That's why we had to leave the synagogues and to separate from what was institutional Judaism. That wasn't the plan originally. It was to have Judaism be completed in Christianity, as it is. Later on, and even to this day, if you go to the Middle East, many of our brother and sister Christians, the Copts, the Coptic Catholics and Orthodox, the many of the other churches, the Syrians, all of these people suffer at the hands of a Muslim culture because they profess faith in one God in three divine persons. And if you read anything about Islam, we are considered kafir. We are considered impure. We're considered awful because we believe in one God and three divine persons. But we will die rather than give up our belief in one God in three divine persons. Do we understand this totally? No. But we understand a lot about it. That's why traditionally in the history of the church, the saints have used the example of a triangle and said, how many triangles are there? There's one triangle. Right. How many points are there in the triangle? And everyone will say three. Right. So are there three triangles? No, there's one triangle. But there are three points on the one triangle. Is this point more than that point or that point? That was an example. Now, we know a lot about the Trinity. But God is mystery. We can't know everything about God. That should not shock you, because I don't know everything about myself. I don't know everything. I wake up every now and then and come to a new understanding of something inside me, and it surprises the living daylights out of me. Married couples spend years together, and they don't understand everything about each other. In religious life, it's even worse. The things we find out about each other accidentally by living together and seeking after God. So we Catholic Christians, Christians in general, we believe in one God and three divine persons. God the Father, God the Son, and God the Holy Ghost. God the Father is not the Son. God the Father is not the Holy Spirit or the Holy Ghost. The Son is not the Father. The Son is not the Holy Ghost. The Holy Ghost is not the Son. They're not the Father. All three are separate persons of the same substance, one God. Now, we've had to go through a lot of argumentation and prayer and discernment to come to the understanding. Because, you see, while we cannot always figure each other out, we can reveal ourselves to one another. And so if you're marrying someone, as you date that person and spend time with them, the big game, or not game, the big goal is to try and reveal more and more and more of yourself to the one you love. That's what we do. And it's a risk. What goes through the young man's mind or the young woman's mind is, will he like what he sees? Will she like what she sees? Dare I share the deepest, darkest secrets of myself? So there is that process of revealing oneself, huh? Now, God does that in the sacred scriptures and through the salvific history of Israel up to the person of our blessed Lord and Savior Jesus Christ. And there is a revealing of who God is, the one true, only living God, the Alpha, the Omega, the beginning and the end, the first and the last, the creator of all, all-knowing, all-powerful, all-present. And we Christians add, all-loving, all-loving, all-loving. Some of our Jewish friends can never figure that one out, and certainly our Muslim friends cannot figure out that one, all-loving. That all culminates in the last words of today's gospel when Jesus says, Euntes ergo, docete omnes gentes, go ye therefore and teach all the nations, baptizing them in the name of the Father and of the Son and of the Holy Ghost. Now, to help us understand this mystery a little better so that we can enter into it, into the process of, here's a wonderful word for you all, into the process of theosis. Do you know what theosis is? It's a lovely Greek term. The Latin term would be divinization. St. Augustine says, God, man could not become God, so God became man that man might become God. That God the Father sends forth his only Son, who by nature is God, but in his human self takes the nature of Mary, makes him man, and he lifts us up. He divinizes us. When he goes up to the Father, when we celebrate especially on the Feast of the Ascension, he lifts us up into the mystery of the Trinity, and that's called theosis, that we are now lifted up into the life of the Holy Trinity, huh? Okay. The church has struggled to make that clear and to teach it through the generations. It becomes extremely clear, go and baptize in the name of the Father, the Son, and the Holy Ghost. This brings us to

faith statements of the Christian church. In the early days of the church, we had to really struggle with how is God one and three simultaneously? Not three gods, one God and three divine persons. And we had several heretics arise. You know what a heretic is? A heretic is someone who takes his own opinion and absolutizes it to the exclusion of everything else. We sometimes say that a heresy is one truth exaggerated to exclude everything else. See, is Jesus God? Yes. But if you exaggerate that to exclude his humanity, you've become a heretic. Is our blessed Lord man? Absolutely. But if you exaggerate that to the exclusion of his divinity, you've become a heretic. And so we had tons of Christological and Trinitarian heretics in the beginning of the church. Those who believed that there were three gods, not one. Those who said there is one God and three persons, but the second person is not really God. The Arians said he was like a Superman. Others said he was, but he was created, you see, created. So the church had to come up with the signs, the marks of faith, the symbolum fidei. And there are three creeds, three marks, three expressions of the faith. You know one of them. You say every day when you say the Holy Rosary, you begin in the name of the Father, the Son, of the Holy Ghost. And then what do? You begin the Symbolum Apostolorum. You begin the Apostles' Creed. I believe in one God, the Father Almighty. When you come to Holy Mass on a Sunday, or on many of the feast days, if it's a feast of a doctor of the church or a higher feast, we say the Nicene Creed. That's the Symbolum Nicianis. And there's a third creed that we rarely say unless you say your divine office, but it's a very important creed because it touches on the Catholic faith and on the Holy Trinity. If you say the divine office, certainly on Trinity Sunday, it's called the Symbolum Athanasium, or the Creed of St. Athanasius. The tradition in the church is that this creed about the Holy Trinity was written by St. Athanasius of Alexandria when he was bishop or pope of Alexandria. He was cast out, he was in exile, and he went to Rome. One of the times he was in exile. I think he was in exile 15 times. He was kicked out of his diocese 15 for the faith by the Arians, by the modernists of the day. They're still around. Pope Julius, I believe, was the pope at the time. And it is the tradition that when he went to Rome, he thought about his faith. He jotted it down first in Greek, but wrote it out in Latin and gave it to the pope. And that creed has become that statement of faith has become the Symbolum Athanasium. Now, modern day scholars say that it couldn't have been written by him. It must have been written much later. All right, that's an opinion. Doesn't matter when it was written or ultimately who wrote it. That the church accepted it from its earliest days is enough for me. I believe that Athanasius wrote it. Anyway, this is a statement of faith. And I'm going to read this to you because it explains the Blessed Trinity much better than I can. Much better than I can. And if you don't have a copy of the Athanasian Creed, get online and get a copy of it. Or check your catechisms or many of your missals. If you have a traditional hand missal, we'll have the Creed of St. Athanasius in it. It reads, "Whosoever will be saved..." Not my words. "Whosoever will be saved, before all things, it is necessary that he hold the Catholic faith." The Catholic faith. It is the one thing that saves us. We are not saved by Buddhism, Islam, or any other form of religious philosophy. We are not saved by being good. God does not love you because you are good. You are good because God loves you. "Whosoever will be saved, before all things it is necessary that he hold the Catholic faith, which faith, except one shall have kept whole and inviolate, without doubt,

he shall perish everlastingly. So, my dear friends, if there is one little tiny piece of Catholicism that you don't like, you say, I like everything else, but I don't accept the teaching on abortion, you're going to hell. And I'm not the one sending you there, neither is God, you're sending yourself there. If you say you believe all about Catholicism, but you don't accept the teaching on marriage, even if you are a bishop or a pope, if you don't accept that one teaching, you are going to hell. And it is not God that sends you there or me there. We send ourselves. So, unless you have kept it whole and inviolate, you will perish everlastingly. And that's why the faith calls for humility, much like love. True lovers in a marriage humble themselves before each other. They anticipate each other's needs and goods. We need to have that same relationship when we come before our blessed Lord and for the faith of the church. It was my grandmother, who was a simple French Acadian woman, who told me one day, I was a little boy, that the beauty of being a Catholic was this, that when I disagreed with the teachings of the church, I automatically knew I was wrong. It's that simple. The teachings of the church. I'm not talking about modern day opinions. And I'm not talking about some of the modern theologians who think they know it all. Now, the Catholic faith is this, that we worship one God in Trinity and Trinity in unity, neither confounding the persons nor dividing the substance. For there is one person of the Father, another of the Son, and another of the Holy Ghost. But the Godhead of the Father and of the Son and of the Holy Ghost is one. The glory is equal. The majesty is co-eternal. Such as the Father is, such is the Son, such is the Holy Ghost. Now listen carefully. The Father is uncreated. The Son is uncreated. The Holy Ghost is uncreated. The Father is incomprehensible. The Son is incomprehensible. The Holy Ghost is incomprehensible. The Father is eternal. The Son is eternal. The Holy Ghost is eternal. And yet, they are not three eternals, but one eternal. And neither are there three uncreated nor three incomprehensibles, but one uncreated and one incomprehensible. In like manner, the Father is almighty, the Son is almighty, and the Holy Ghost is almighty. And yet there are not three almighties, there's one almighty. So the Father is God, the Son is God, the Holy Ghost is God, and yet they are not three gods, but one God. So likewise, the Father is Lord, the Son is Lord, and the Holy Ghost is Lord, and yet there are not three lords, but one Lord. For like as we are compelled by the Christian truth to acknowledge every person severally to be God and Lord, so are we forbidden by the Catholic religion to say that there are three gods or three lords. The Father is made of no one, neither created nor begotten. Listen carefully. The Father is made of no one, neither created nor begotten. The Son is of the Father alone, not made nor created, but begotten. The Holy Ghost is of the Father and of the Son, not made nor created nor begotten, but proceeding. So the Father is neither created and not made, not begotten. The Son is unmade, but eternally begotten. The Holy Ghost is eternally proceeding forth. Proceeding forth. So there is one Father, not three, one Son, not three, one Holy Ghost, not three. And in this Trinity, there is nothing before or after, nothing greater or less, but the whole three persons are co-eternal together and co-equal, so that in all things, the unity is to be worshipped in Trinity and the Trinity in unity. He, therefore, who will be saved must think upon the Trinity. Furthermore, it is also necessary for everlasting salvation that he believe rightly in the incarnation of our Lord Jesus Christ. Now listen to that line again. You must believe rightly in the incarnation of our Lord Jesus Christ. To say you believe in Jesus,
What does that mean? Is it your opinion of Jesus? It is a Protestant version of Jesus? Is it a philosophical version of Jesus? Right now, there are all kinds of Christians who have no problem believing in Jesus, the social worker. There are many clerics in the church who say, I've come to do good. Well, then you came for the wrong reason. If you come to the priesthood or the monastery, the religious life, to do good, you're here for the wrong reason. Please leave now. You come to know Jesus Christ and Him crucified. He's our first beginning, He's our last end, He is our everything. And it's in Jesus, the true Jesus, the right believing of the incarnation of Jesus, we're saved. I will not be saved by my good works. I will not be saved by the smartness of my mind. I will be saved by the precious blood of Jesus shed for me on the cross and the power of His resurrection. And so I will believe in the incarnation as the church teaches. Now the right faith is this, that we believe and confess that our Lord Jesus Christ, the Son of God, is both God and man. He is not a human person. He is a divine person, but also with a human nature. He is God of the substance of His Father, begotten before the world, and He is man of the substance of His Mother, born in the world. He is perfect God and perfect man, subsisting of a rational soul and human flesh. He is equal to the Father according to His Godhead, and less than the Father according to His manhood. That's why our blessed Lord in the Gospels always bows down to the will of the Father. Remember when He says, Father, if this cup cannot pass away, Father, take the cup away, but if this cup cannot pass away, I accept it. I yield to You. I yield to You. Equal to the Father according to the flesh, okay, and less than the Father according to His manhood, who, although He be both God and man, yet is not two but one Christ. One, not by the conversion of the Godhead into the flesh, but by the taking of the manhood into God. That is the theosis. That is what St. Augustine calls the divinization. That because our blessed Lord became flesh, when He goes back up, He takes us up with Him. And so we can boast and say, my nature is sitting on the throne of God. And if we're willing to throw ourselves into the life of the Blessed Trinity, remember, there is nothing but pure love that the Father has for the Son and the Holy Spirit. Pure love from the Holy Spirit for the Father and the Son. Pure love for the Father and the Holy Spirit from the Son. So the Trinity is absolute and utter love. Love. That's why St. John says later in his epistle, the closest we can come to defining God is loving. So the purer my love, the more I get a glimpse into what divinity is. For as the rational soul and body is one, so God and man is one in Christ, who suffered for our salvation, who descended into hell, rose again on the third day from the dead, ascended into heaven, seats at the right hand of the God, the Father Almighty. From thence He shall come to judge the living and the dead. God is coming back. Here's another little text for you all, especially if you don't know your faith. When our blessed Lord came the first time, He came as a redeemer to save us. He's coming back. And when He comes back, He's not coming as redeemer. He's coming as judge. And if you have the occasion to listen to the prayers of the Roman ritual, it always refers to our blessed Lord Jesus Christ, who's coming back to judge the living and the dead and the world by fire. It's not going to be fun. But we know that when He comes back, He'll know His own, and His own will know Him. And you cannot ever fool God. You better be who you say you are and what you say you are. At whose coming all men shall rise again with their bodies, and they shall have to give an account of their works. When He returns, everything I've done in my life, every thought I have thunk, everything I wanted to do and didn't do will be laid before me. And I will have to give an exact accounting of my stewardship. This is the faith that saves. Now, if you want a more comfortable faith, turn on some other TV set and watch whatever you want. And they that have done good shall go into life everlasting,
but they that have done evil into everlasting fire. This is the Catholic faith, which, except everyone shall have firmly and faithfully believed, he cannot be saved. On this feast of the Most Holy Trinity, I beg you to confess with me and to say throughout the day the introit for this Mass. Blessed be the holy and undivided Trinity, undivided unity. We will give glory to him because he has shown his mercy to us. Let us throw ourselves into the mercy of God. Let us surround ourselves with the love of the Blessed Trinity and ask God to transform us more and more into images of his divine Son, so that we on this earth may do his work in goodness and proclaim the gospel. And when this life is over, we may all be lifted up into the beauty of the Holy Trinity. In the name of the Father, and of the Son, and of the Holy Ghost. Amen.

We hope you enjoy this sermon entitled The Holy Trinity and the Athanasian Creed. Our next sermon for today is entitled The Wisdom of God.

the depths of the riches of the wisdom of the knowledge of God. How incomprehensible are his judgments, how unsearchable his ways. In the name of the Father, and of the Son, and of the Holy Spirit, amen. These words of today's epistle summarize the importance of today's solemnity, feast day. And this is certainly a most important feast day in our faith. We're going to praise and honor and glorify God as three persons in one God. How glorious it is. How wonderful to understand this a little bit, for we will never understand it. Why do I say that? Because, believe it or not, you're going to have to spend all eternity learning about God. For all eternity, because God is infinite, we will be seeing God face to face, the beauty of God. Interestingly, I remember reading once about the fall of the angels in heaven, Lucifer, who said, "I will not serve." And the commentator mentioned that the devils never saw God, because if they had seen God, they would not have been able to disobey him. It would be impossible. The same way with us. If we had seen God, we would never sin, because God is so perfect and so beautiful, and he has made himself for us, right? For us, because he loved us, and he sent his son, that beautiful words of St. John in St. John's Gospel, "For God so loved the world that he sent his only begotten son, that all those who believe in him may not perish, but may have life everlasting." So, my dear friends, we will have life everlasting through Jesus Christ. We may not perish, but we were given Jesus to have life everlasting. Now, about the Holy Trinity. Interestingly, I always remember from years back when I was a little boy and I lived in New York City, believe it or not. New York City is surrounded by water, and many beaches on where I lived in Brooklyn. We're at the western end of Brooklyn by the Verrazano Bridge. And beginning at my place, a little beach right down the block from me, maybe a 10-minute walk, we had Diker Beach, and we had around the bend, we had Coney Island. Then we had Reese Park and Jones Beach and the Hamptons and all that, all the way for 125 miles of Long Island facing the Atlantic Ocean. Magnificent beaches. Why I bring that up? Because it's a prelude to a little story. There was a little boy in the picture in the catechism that we studied, and I liked that very much. The little boy had a pail, and he was filling it with water from the ocean and putting it into a hole. St. Augustine happened to be walking there and contemplating the Trinity, and he was distracted by the little boy. He says, "Little boy, what are you doing?" "I'm trying to empty this ocean into this little hole." And he said, "Little boy, you can't do that. Look how big the ocean is. And how are you going to put it in this little hole?" And the little boy, who was an angel in disguise, said, "Neither can you understand the Blessed Trinity with your mind and put that infinite God into your mind. You cannot do it." And that was the explanation that Augustine needed to understand. He never would be able to. Nobody can understand God, because God is infinite. We can't comprehend God. And that's why we have today these beautiful readings. And today, St. Paul tells us, "For from God and through him and unto him are all things. To him be glory forever." From God, for God, for him, for God. Everything is for God. And through him, everything comes through God. And unto him, all things should end with God. Monsignor Boylan, commenting on this verse, says, "There is then nothing of all that is which does not owe its being to the power and wisdom of God.
Nothing that is not from him. Everything comes from God. For example, do you know that in your mind, when you think, every thought you have in your mind comes from God? Either comes, he either wills it or he permits it. So every thought in your mind is from God. So if you get a thought to do something, it's God has given it to you. If it's a good thought, you should do it. God may also allow you to be tempted. He may allow temptations, bad thoughts come into you. And he wants you to overcome those thoughts. He'll give you the grace to do that, of course. So everything, as we can see, is from him. St. Monsignor Boylan keeps on going on saying, everything that is maintained in being by God is through him. Everything comes through God. Everything. Since then, every creature is in every way dependent on God. The true goal of all must be God alone, unto him. Unto him, unto God belongs everything. Everything we do, my dear friends, must be directed to God. Because why? Because we depend upon God for everything. You couldn't be here today without God. All right, you have the energy to come here. Maybe you walked, maybe you drove, whatever. All right, you had the thought to come here. That's from God. God directed you to come to pray today. Maybe you felt you could be better off doing something else, but you said, no, I'll go to church. That was from God. So everything should be directed to God. For from him and through him and unto him are all things. To him be glory forever. So this is what we should be doing all the time. We should be giving God glory forever, every day, and praying without ceasing. Why do I say that? Because we need to give God all the glory that he deserves, because we depend upon him for everything. Your health, your eyes, your ears, everything is from God. God sometimes takes it away from some people, and we realize how difficult it might be for some people not to be able to walk, not to be able to see, not to be able to hear. I even once visited a man, took it for granted that I have my food every day and I could swallow it and eat it. And this man could not swallow anything. Maybe even that. And when food enters us and it goes into our stomach, we digest it and so on. That's a grace from God. Many people have problems. Health problems, stomach problems, liver, kidneys, etc. So we take a lot for granted. That's why we must always praise God. That's why it's so foolish, as the psalmist says. The psalmist in St. Blessed David in the psalm says, only the fool says in his heart, there is no God. Only the fool. The other day, I was on the outreach on a Thursday afternoon, inviting people to come into church. And I went over to one man and he looked at me, turned away, walked down. 10 feet later, he says, I'm an atheist. I'm an atheist. Another man says, I don't do religion. How foolish. We depend upon God for everything. What's going to happen to them when they die? We look forward to being in heaven with God forever and ever, learning and praising and honoring God. And that's what we should be doing. So we depend upon God for everything. I was reading a reading the other day, and I looked up a very important phrase that I remember from years ago. More things are wrought by prayer than this world dreams of. I wanted to see who said that. More things are wrought by prayer than this world dreams of. That was said by Lord Alfred Lord Tennyson in The Idylls of the King. A beautiful commentary that everything we pray for, we get more things than we could ever imagine. And we use our intelligence. Now, God imprints himself all over the world. Everything, many, many things are trinities. Trinities. Even the shamrock that you have in Ireland. One stem, three leaves that St. Patrick's used to teach the Irish about the Trinity. And our
relation, our imitation, like our likeness to God is in our soul. All right, what are the faculties of your soul? Have you ever thought about that? Some people don't even realize they have a soul. They know their body, they take care of their body, but they don't take care of their soul. So we have a soul, and our soul is comprised of three things: memory, understanding, and will. That's very, very important because it's Trinitarian. How is it Trinitarian? How is it like the Blessed Trinity? Well, the memory is the Father who stores everything, as it were, in our brains. Everything is in our brains. We have a memory of many, many things. The first time we put our hand in fire, we got burned. We never learned again. We remember that. So our memory, from the memory comes the understanding. From the Father comes the Son, the only begotten Son of the Father. So the understanding is the Son. And from the memory, we understand things. Fire is burning. Ice is cold, right? And so on. And then from the memory, understanding, we get the will. The will enables us to want to do things. So from the Father and the Son, we proceeds the will, the Holy Spirit. And there you have your Trinity: Father, Son, and Holy Spirit. Memory, understanding, and will. We know with a mortal sin, we can't commit a mortal sin unless we want it. So that will is very, very important. So if we have a temptation in our mind and we don't want it, it's no sin. We don't want it. Our will says no. We have a free will. So our soul is so beautiful because we are made in the image and likeness of God. Father, Son, and Holy Spirit. Memory, understanding, and will. My dear friends, I tell you this because I want you to start to live the life of the soul more, the life of the Spirit. We should be thinking about God continually. As I tell you many, many times, we must need to pray and honor God. St. Paul tells us, and so they are without excuse, seeing they knew God. We can know God by the beauty of this world, all right, from this visible world, seeing that they knew God. They didn't glorify him or give him thanks, but became vain in reasoning, in their reasoning, and their senseless mind is darkened. Why do so many people not believe in God? Because they don't pray. More things are wrought by prayer than this world dreams. So if you start praying and asking God for the light, he will give it to you. But you don't ask once or twice, you ask continually. And you praise and honor and glorify God, Blessed Trinity, Father, Son, and Holy Spirit. And of course, we know from the Blessed Trinity, this is why we were baptized. When we were baptized as little children, we were baptized in the name of the Father and of the Son and of the Holy Spirit. How glorious it is. You can't understand it, but you can try and you can contemplate and think about it. And ask God to help you to understand who he is and praise him and glorify him and thank him for all the things he's given you. We should be thanking God for everything we have. Everything, as we see today, is from him, through him, and unto him are all things. To him be glory and honor forever. Look that up, Romans 11:36, and memorize it. And realize that everything comes from God. Everything is through God, through God's power. And everything is unto God to give him glory and honor. For from him and through him and unto him are all things. To him be glory and honor forever. What do we say in that beautiful prayer? In the rosary. We don't normally talk about the glory be to the Father, to the Son, and to the Holy Spirit. But in a way, is the final comment of the decade. We glorify the Father, Son, and Holy Spirit. So that's why we should pray the rosary. First of all, we pray because it's the Our Father. And then we pray because it's the Hail Mary. Blessed is the fruit of thy womb, Jesus. For God so loved the Son
that he so loved the world that he sent his son, that all those who believe in him may not perish but have life everlasting. It's all there in the rosary. The rosary, the most beautiful prayer we can have. And Sister Lucia says, there is nothing that you can ask of God that you will not receive when you pray the rosary. You will get everything you ask for. Cannot anything be better than that? That's why Our Lady came to Fatima and said to pray the rosary in these, especially these days. And make you make sure you pray the rosary in your families. All right? The family that prays together stays together. It is so important for these days. If you do not pray together, you will be lost. Lost, all of you. So make sure your family prays together so that you stay together in this world and you'll be happy with God, Father, Son, and Holy Spirit for all eternity. It will never end. May the Lord bless you.

We hope you enjoyed this sermon entitled The Wisdom of God. Our final sermon for today is entitled The Divine Trinity.

No one can fully understand the mystery of the divine Trinity. God remains incomprehensible to us. But we know that the mystery of the Holy Trinity contains in itself the sum of all the truth of our Christian faith. All other truths kind of gravitate around these central ones: creation, redemption, sanctification. Each being a revelation of God's very essence, but also revelation of each person of the Trinity. It would take me probably hours to, even in the simplest word, try to explain a bit of the mystery of the Blessed Trinity. Even my theology teacher, a pious and brilliant monk who died at the hospital in Florence, Italy, where I was able to watch him many nights after a stroke he had at the seminary that happened when teaching us the last classes before my priestly ordination, monk from the famous French monastery of Faucombeau. So this holy monk told us several times, it is hard to talk about the Blessed Trinity for more than 15 minutes without saying at least one heresy. I wish the process of canonization of this monk will one day be opened. So instead of falling into several heresies, I decided to take the easy road with you and to simply contemplate the Most Holy Trinity in its most beautiful, almost palpable, visible reality. We mentioned the three central manifestations of the Blessed Trinity: creation, redemption, and sanctification. Obviously, these three mysteries all belong to the three persons of the Holy Trinity, without any distinction on God's parts. But for our own understanding, we need to do this work of what we call appropriation. That is, to attribute what is common to all, but to attribute these things to one particular person. This in order to perceive better the reality of each person of the Trinity. This way, we can almost touch a particular element of each of the mysterious persons of that Blessed Trinity. Because through the created effects, closer therefore to us, we will say something of the mysterious persons, invisible in themselves, but in which effects something that each person has is now reflected. So we will attribute to the Father, as principle of all things, principle without principle, power, strength, and of course, the work of creation. The things of the intellect, now naturally referring to the mystery of the Logos in Greek, the Word, Christ the Son of God, as wisdom of God. Even if this wisdom and science is common, again, to the three, we will more likely refer to the Son when contemplating God's wisdom. Wisdom that guides our intelligence to choose what is good, to avoid what is evil. Wisdom that has had victory over sin, dying on the cross as ultimate act of our redemption. We have our two first: creation, redemption. Now, regarding love, goodness, we will refer to the Holy Spirit, ardent flame of love. Love as the very source of all the gifts God sends us for our sanctification. Our third attribute: creation, redemption, sanctification. Love that has only one desire, that everyone, of course, be saved. We now have our divine trio: Father, Son, and Holy Spirit. Power, wisdom, goodness, creation, redemption, sanctification. Now, as I mentioned, we need for our little intelligence to be able to grasp some of the mystery of the Holy Trinity, to search for, to contemplate, in a way, the vestige, the traces, the remains of the divine Trinity in the work of creation. Allow me to turn my eyes towards the only creature in whom the Holy Trinity dwelt in such a high degree. There is not a child who does not praise her by lip-syncing a Hail Mary, said St. Louis-Marie Grignon-Montfort. There is scarcely a sinner, however hardened, who does not possess some spark of confidence in her. The very devils in hell, while fearing her, show her respect. St. Bernard describes the scene of that miraculous day of the Annunciation.
It seems that the whole creation was in suspense, waiting for the consent of the humble handmaid of the Lord. The entire world seemed to have suspended its course for an instant. The heavenly court of angels is listening. The earth and all creatures are in suspense for the answer. God himself has willed that the work of our salvation should depend on that incredible moment. Ecce ancilla Domini fiat mihi secundum verbum tuum. Behold the handmaid of the Lord. Let it be unto me according to thy word. She accepts. She accepts. And at that very moment, the word of God is truly present, physically present in her. The Holy Trinity, Father, Son, and Holy Spirit are at work in Mary. The Holy Spirit will come upon thee, the Holy Spirit, and the power of the Most High, the Father, will overshadow thee. Thus, this holy offspring of thine shall be known for the Son of God, Christ. God the Father gathered all the waters together and called them the seas. Maria, in Latin, wrote again Saint Louis Marie. He gathered all his graces together and called them Mary, Maria. The great God has a treasury or a storehouse full of riches in which he has enclosed all that is beautiful, resplendent, rare, and precious, even his own son. Full of grace, the Greek, kekaritomene, hell who has been perfectly and completely graced by God, literally. She was granted a singular grace, a unique privilege, to be conceived without sin, immaculate, most extraordinary proof of God's mighty power in a creature. And we find again this attribute of God the Father, power and creation. In Mary, he has shown the strength of his arm. He has scattered the proud in their conceit. He has cast down the mighty from their thrones. He has lifted up the lowly. God the Son now imparted to his mother all that he gained by his life and death, namely his infinite merits and his eminent virtues. Continues again Saint Louis. He made her the treasurer of all his father had given him as heritage. Through her, he applies his merits to his members, and through her, he transmits his virtues and distributes his graces. Wisdom. Wisdom which allows the soul to establish this intimate union with God. Mary possesses God's wisdom perfectly. Christ, her divine Son, the fruit of her blessed womb. As we read in the book of Proverbs, chapter 8 to chapter 9, wisdom seems to be a real person and not just a mere idea or just a virtue. Wisdom calls every man to learn from her and to receive from her the treasures of justice, of life, and of what is true intimacy with God. In Mary, the container seems to have become the contents itself. She received the source of all wisdom, and now she becomes the new throne of wisdom, as we pray in the litanies. This is the mystery of Mary that no human wisdom can understand without, again, making this ultimate act of faith, veneration, and submission. Finally, she was filled with the Holy Spirit. The Holy Spirit will come upon thee. One cannot separate the notion of love, of tenderness, and goodness from the notion of motherhood. If you think, for instance, of the word mother itself, mother naturally comes to mind the idea of kindness and love. As we mentioned, that to the Holy Spirit should be attributed love, goodness in particular. Mary, mother of Christ and mother of all men, possesses the perfection of goodness and love. The proper effect, consequence of love is, of course, union. If you love, you want to be united. Union of desires, union of bodies in marriage, and unity through difficulty, struggle, and so on. If the Holy Spirit realizes our union with Christ, if he makes us adhere to Christ and thus allow that his own image be impressed in us, that we may be configured to him, if he is our living bond to Christ, Mary,
is also in her own way in truly in the Holy Spirit. Through her, he comes to us. Through her, we go to him. So let us conclude simply asking the Blessed Trinity to take possession of our souls, of our lives, of all our endeavors, so as to become holy receptacles of the triune God as Mary. To her belongs the power of God against all enemies. She is to crush the head of the evil one, says the book of Genesis. Her immaculate heart will triumph. To her belongs wisdom, since she has chosen the supreme good and rejected every evil. To her belongs the fullness of goodness and love, because she has embraced ab initio from the very beginning as only solace, perfect union with God, Father, Son, and Holy Spirit. Amen.

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3: 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On May 31st, we celebrate the Feast of the Queenship of Our Lady. The coronation of the Blessed Virgin Mary as Queen of Heaven and Earth has been acknowledged throughout Church history, particularly in the Fifth Glorious Mystery of the Holy Rosary. Yet there was no special feast for the Queenship until the year of our Lord 1954, when Pope Venerable Pius XII issued the encyclical Ad Caeli Reginam to the Queen of Heavens. Pius cites many references to Our Lady as Queen, summed up thusly by St. Alphonsus Liguori. Because the Virgin Mary was raised to such a lofty dignity as to be the mother of the King of Kings, it is deservedly and by every right that the Church has honored her with the title of Queen. The encyclical established a feast honoring the Queenship of Our Lady on May 31st, a fitting climax for the month dedicated to the Blessed Mother. In the modern calendar, this feast has been moved to the Octave Day of the Assumption, August 22nd. In the words of the encyclical, let all Christians therefore glory in being subjects of the Virgin Mother of God, who, while wielding royal power, is on fire with a mother's love. Also honored on this day are the Visitation of Our Lady in the modern calendar, St. Petronilla, disciple and possible daughter of the Apostle St. Peter, St. Felix of Nicosia, St. Camilla Battista da Varano, and many other martyrs, confessors, and holy virgins. For more about the saints and seasons of the Catholic Church, visit thestationofthecross.com/saints and seasons.
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0: Let us pray. God our Father, who by sending into the world the word of truth and the spirit of sanctification, make known to the human race your wondrous mystery. Grant us, we pray, that in professing the true faith, we may acknowledge the Trinity of eternal glory and adore your unity, powerful in majesty. Through our Lord Jesus Christ, your Son, who lives and reigns with you in the unity of the Holy Spirit, God, forever and ever. Amen. Amen.
1: A reading from the book of Exodus. Early in the morning, Moses went up Mount Sinai, as the Lord had commanded him, taking along the two stone tablets. Having come down in a cloud, the Lord stood with Moses there and proclaimed his name, Lord. Thus the Lord passed before him and cried out, "The Lord, the Lord, a merciful and gracious God, slow to anger and rich in kindness and fidelity." Moses at once bowed down to the ground in worship.

God so loved the world that he gave his only begotten Son, so that everyone who believes in him might not perish, but might have

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0: Houston area weather. The temp 58 degrees under partly cloudy skies. The wind is from the west at 9 miles per hour. This afternoon, cloud-filled skies with a light breeze with scattered showers. About 64 degrees. Then this evening, cloudy with some wind with occasional rain. 58 degrees. That's the weather brought to you by iCatholicMobile.com.
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3: 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How often do we think to pause and just appreciate all of God's creation? Praying today's Psalms gives us a gentle nudge to revel in this beautiful world God created for us.
4: Hi, my name is Father Mike Schmitz, and you're listening to The Bible in a Year, where we encounter God's voice and live life through the lens of Scripture. Using the Great Adventure Bible timeline, we'll read all the way from Genesis to Revelation, discovering how the story of salvation unfolds and how we fit into that story today. The Great Adventure Bible Timeline was developed by Jeff Cavins and is provided by Ascension, who produced and funded this program. It is day 146, and we are reading from 1 Kings chapter 4, from 2 Chronicles chapter 6, and we are praying Psalm 65. The first book of Kings, chapter 4, Solomon's High Officials. King Solomon was king over all Israel, and these were his high officials. Azariah, the son of Zadok, was the priest. Elihoreph and Ahijah, the sons of Shisha, were secretaries. Jehoshaphat, the son of Ahilud, was recorder. Benaiah, the son of Jehoiada, was in command of the army. Zadok and Abiathar were priests. Azariah, the son of Nathan, was over the officers. Zabud, the son of Nathan, was priest and king's friend. Ahishar was in charge of the palace. And Adoniram, the son of Abda, was in charge of the forced labor. Solomon had 12 officers over all Israel who provided food for the king and his household. Each man had to make provision for 1 month in the year. These were their names: Ben-Hur in the hill country of Ephraim, Ben-Decher in Machaz, Sha'albim, Bet-Shemesh, and Elon-Beth-Hanan, Ben-Hesed in Araboth. To him belonged Soko and all the land of Hefer, Ben-Abinadab in Al-Nephath-Dor. He had Taphath, the daughter of Solomon, as his wife. Baana, the son of Ahilud, in Tanakh, Megiddo, in all Bet-Shan, which is beside Zerathon, below Jezreel, and from Bet-Shan to Abel-Meholah, as far as the other side of Jokmeam. Ben-Geber, in Ramoth-Gilead, he had the villages of Jair, the son of Manasseh, which are in Gilead, and he had the region of Argob, which is in Bashan, 60 great cities with walls and bronze bars. Ahinadab, the son of Edo, in Mahanaim. Ahimaaz, in Naphtali. He had taken Basemath, the daughter of Solomon, as his wife. Baana, the son of Hushai, in Asher and Baaloth. Jehoshaphat, the son of Paruah, in Issachar. Shimei, the son of Elah, in Benjamin. Geber, the son of Uri, in the land of Gilead. The country of Sihon, king of the Amorites, and Og, the king of Bashan. And there was one officer in the land of Judah. Judah and Israel were as many as the sand by the sea. They ate and drank and were happy. Solomon ruled over all the kingdoms, from the Euphrates to the land of the Philistines and to the border of Egypt. They brought tribute and served Solomon all the days of his life. Solomon's provision for one day was 30 cores of fine flour and 60 cores of meal, 10 fat oxen and 20 pasture-fed cattle, 100 sheep besides deer, gazelles, roebucks, and fatted fowl. For he had dominion over all the region west of the Euphrates from Tifsa to Gaza, over all the kings west of the Euphrates, and he had peace on all sides round about him. And Judah and Israel dwelt in safety from Dan even to Beersheba, every man under his vine and under his fig tree, all the days of Solomon. Solomon also had 40,000 stalls of horses for his chariots and 12,000 horsemen. And those officers supplied provisions for King Solomon and for all who came to King Solomon's table, each one in his month. They let nothing be lacking. Barley also and straw for the horses and swift steeds they brought to the place where it was required, each according to his charge. Fame of Solomon's wisdom. And God gave Solomon wisdom and understanding beyond measure, and largeness of mind like the sand on the seashore, so that Solomon's wisdom surpassed the wisdom of all the people of the east and all the wisdom of Egypt. For he was wiser than all other men, wiser than Ethan the Ezrahite, and Heman, Calcol, and Darda, the sons of Mahol. And his fame was in all the nations round about. He also uttered 3,000 proverbs, and his songs were 1,005. He spoke of trees, from the cedar that is in Lebanon to the hyssop that grows out of the wall. He spoke also of beasts and of birds and of reptiles and of fish. And men came from all peoples to hear the wisdom of Solomon and from all the kings of the earth who had heard of his wisdom. The second book of Chronicles, chapter 6, dedication of the temple. Then Solomon said, "The Lord has said that he would dwell in thick darkness. I have built you an exalted house, a place for you to dwell in forever." Then the king faced about and blessed all the assembly of Israel, while all the assembly of Israel stood. And he said, "Blessed be the Lord, the God of Israel, who with his hand has fulfilled what he promised with his mouth to David my father, saying, 'Since the day that I brought my people out of the land of Egypt, I chose no city in all the tribes of Israel in which to build a house, that my name might be there. And I chose no man as prince over my people Israel. But I have chosen Jerusalem, that my name may be there, and I have chosen David to be over my people Israel.' Now, it was in the heart of David my father to build a house for the name of the Lord, the God of Israel. But the Lord said to David my father, 'Whereas it was in your heart to build a house for my name, you did well that it was in your heart. Nevertheless, you shall not build the house, but your son who shall be born to you shall build the house for my name. Now, the Lord has fulfilled his promise which he made. For I have risen in the place of David my father and sit on the throne of Israel as the Lord promised. And I have built the house for the name of the Lord, the God of Israel. And there I have set the ark, in which is the covenant of the Lord which he made with the sons of Israel.'" Solomon's Prayer of Dedication. Then Solomon stood before the altar of the Lord in the presence of all the assembly of Israel and spread forth his hands. Solomon had made a bronze platform 5 cubits long, 5 cubits wide, and 3 cubits high, and had it set in the court, and he stood upon it. Then he knelt upon his knees in the presence of all the assembly of Israel, and spread forth his hands towards heaven, and said, "O Lord, God of Israel, there is no God like you in heaven or on earth, keeping covenant and showing mercy to your servants who walk before you with all their heart, who have kept with your servant David my father what you declared to him. Yes, you spoke with your mouth and with your hand, have fulfilled it this day. Now therefore, O Lord, God of Israel, keep with your servant David my father what you have promised him, saying, 'There shall never fail you a man before me to sit upon the throne of Israel.' If only your sons take heed to the way, to walk in my law as you have walked before me. Now therefore, O Lord, God of Israel, let your word be confirmed, which you have spoken to your servant David. But will God dwell indeed with man on earth? Behold, heaven and the highest heaven cannot contain you, how much less this house which I have built. Yet have regard to the prayer of your servant and to his supplication, O Lord my God, listening to the cry and to the prayer which your servant prays before you, that your eyes may be opened day and night toward this house, the place where you have promised to set your name, that you may listen to the prayer which your servant offers toward this place. And listen to the supplication of your servant and of your people Israel. When they pray toward this place, yes, hear from heaven, your dwelling place. And when you hear, forgive. If a man sins against his neighbor and is made to take an oath and comes and swears his oath before your altar in this house, then hear from heaven and act and judge your servants, repaying the guilty by bringing his conduct upon his own head and vindicating the righteous by rewarding him according to his righteousness. If your people Israel are defeated before the enemy because they have sinned against you, when they turn again and acknowledge your name and pray and make supplication to you in this house, then hear from heaven and forgive the sin of your people Israel and bring them again to the land which you gave to them and to their fathers. When heaven is shut up and there is no rain because they have sinned against you, if they pray toward this place and acknowledge your name and turn from their sin when you afflict them, then hear in heaven and forgive the sin of your servants, your people Israel. when you teach them the good way in which they should walk, and grant rain upon your land, which you have given to your people as an inheritance. If there is famine in the land, if there is pestilence or blight or mildew or locust or caterpillar, if their enemies besiege them in any of their cities, whatever plague, whatever sickness there is, whatever prayer, whatever supplication is made by any man or by all your people Israel, each knowing his own affliction and his own sorrow and stretching out his hand toward this house, then hear from heaven your dwelling place and forgive and render to each whose heart you know according to all his ways. For you only know the hearts of the children of men, that they may fear you and walk in your ways all the days that they live in the land which you gave to our fathers. Likewise, when a foreigner who is not of your people Israel comes from a far country for the sake of your great name and your mighty hand and your outstretched arm, when he comes and prays toward this house, hear from heaven your dwelling place and do according to all for which the foreigner calls to you, in order that all the peoples of the earth may know your name and fear you as do your people Israel, and that they may know that this house which I have built is called by your name. If your people go out to battle against their enemies, by whatever way you shall send them, and they pray to you toward this city which you have chosen and the house which I have built for your name, then hear from heaven their prayer and their supplication and maintain their cause. If they sin against you, for there is no man who does not sin, and you are angry with them and give them to an enemy so that they are carried away captive to a land far or near, yet if they lay it to heart in the land to which they have been carried captive and repent and make supplication to you in the land of their captivity, saying, we have sinned, we have acted perversely and wickedly. If they repent with all their mind and with all their heart in the land of their captivity to which they were carried captive and pray toward their land, which you gave to their fathers, the city which you have chosen and the house which I have built for your name, then hear from heaven your dwelling place, their prayer and their supplications, and maintain their cause, and forgive your people who have sinned against you. Now, O my God, let your eyes be open and your ears attentive to a prayer of this place. And now arise, O Lord God, and go to your resting place, you and the ark of your might. Let your priests, O Lord God, be clothed with salvation, and let your saints rejoice in your goodness. O Lord God, do not turn away the face of your anointed one. Remember your merciful love for David, your servant. Psalm 65, Thanksgiving for Earth's Bounty. To the choir.

those who dwell at Earth's farthest bounds are afraid at your signs. You make the outgoings of the morning and the evening to shout for joy. You visit the earth and water it. You greatly enrich it. The river of God is full of water. You provide their grain, for so you have prepared it. You water its furrows abundantly, settling its ridges, softening it with showers and blessing its growth. You crown the year with your bounty. The tracks of your chariot overflow with richness. The pastures of the wilderness drip. The hills gird themselves with joy. The meadows clothe themselves with flocks. The valleys deck themselves with grain. They shout and sing together for joy. Father in heaven, yes, all of creation praises your name. All of creation gives you glory. Father, the fact that we can look around at this world that you have made with all of its danger, with all of its distress, but with all of its power and beauty and even mere existence, it all gives praise to you. It all gives you glory. It all points back to you, the creator of this incredible creation. And so we give you thanks, just like the psalmist, just like David who wrote this Psalm 65. We give you thanks. Thanks for earth's bounty. Not only is this earth beautiful, this earth provides for us. And so, God, we give you thanks. And we actually also ask you to give us wisdom, like you gave wisdom to Solomon, to be able to know how to live in this world, how to live in this earth, how to not only give thanks to you for creation, but also how to use this creation in a way that honors you, that honors the gift, and that helps our neighbor, not just our neighbor that exists, but our neighbor in the future. Lord God, you've made all creation for us, for our ancestors, and also for our descendants. And so help us, give us wisdom to be able to know how to live in this world so we can pass it on to the next generation. But we give you thanks in all things, Lord God. We give you thanks. In Jesus' name we pray. Amen. In the name of the Father and of the Son and of the Holy Spirit. Amen. Okay, so here we go. Solomon, really smart guy. Obviously, clearly one of the wisest men ever. That's what scripture says. And that's what it seems to be is the case here in 1 Kings chapter 4. One of the things that I just think is, it's striking and it's worth noting. What we have is, here are all the people that Solomon brings around him. Because Solomon, while he's the king, he is delegating his authority, he's delegating his leadership to the people around him. And this is just, isn't that one of the things that great leaders do? The great men and great women among us who lead well are ones who get other people equipped and get other people to lead well. Here's what Jesus did, right? Here's Jesus who goes out himself and preaches. He goes out himself and heals. He goes out himself and does incredible signs and wonders. But then what does he do? He gathers people around him, these disciples and even these 12 apostles, and he delegates them to go in his name and do what he had been doing. So here is Solomon. What Solomon does is he gathers these 12 men and they become leaders of 12 regions in the land of Israel. Now, this is an interesting thing. I just blew my mind when I considered it is you would think, one would think that, okay, Solomon, he's going to have the provisions coming from 12 different places, one each month of the year, 12 different locations, one for each month of the year. That's smart because you don't tax one particular place more than another. You kind of roam around here around the place of Israel, the land of Israel. One would think that you would just go by tribe, you know, by the locality of each tribe. But Solomon doesn't do that. He actually dedicates or distinguishes the sources of the provisions for the nation of Israel, for the kingdom now of Israel, not according to tribal lands, but according to geography. And he does this in a way that kind of transcends the tribalism that could still exist amongst the kingdom of Israel. That while everyone recognizes, yes, we are the people of God, they also would say, but I'm the tribe of Benjamin, or I'm the tribe of Manasseh. And where these goods go to feed the king and feed the land of the whole people don't just come from each individual tribe, they come from different regions in those tribes. And I think that's something worth noting, even if it's just a trivia fact, but I think it's worth noting for something deeper. And that is that sometimes we can see ourselves as being part of a greater church, right? We can see ourselves as being part of like the global church, the universal church, the Catholic church. But also sometimes we can get really, really parochial. We can kind of get territorial and we can say, well, yeah, but you know, actually I go to St. Martin's, but I'm never going to go over to St. Luke's, that kind of a situation. And sometimes I know for up here in Northern Minnesota, a lot of times what we have to do is we have to say, okay, there are some churches that have to get closed because of changing demographic or changing realities. And some people can say, no, I'm going to cling to this place. I'm not going to go anywhere else. Like, wait. You belong to you belong to your parish. You belong to this local church, but also we belong to the universal church as well. And I can go to St. Luke's or I can go to St. Mark's. It's going to be the same mass. It's going to be the same worship of God. And Solomon is doing something like that. He's uniting the people

subtly, right? He's not declaring to them or decreeing to them that you have to see yourselves as being part of this nation of Israel, this kingdom of Israel. He's just allowing them to do that because each region, not defined by a tribe, but defined by region, is contributing to the needs of the nation, which is, I think, remarkable. Speaking of the needs of the nation, I don't know if you noticed how much goods, how many provisions were dedicated each day to the household of King Solomon. It is relatively, I don't know if the word is impressive. It's pretty impressive because what's it say? It says Solomon's provision for one day with 30 cores of fine flour, 60 cores of meal. So what's that? One core equals about 55 gallons. So 30 cores of fine flour. So 30 times 54 gallons of fine flour, 60 cores of meal, 10 fatted oxen, 20 oxen from the pastures, 100 sheep, deer, gazelles, roebucks, fatted all. And the list goes on. I think there's something about that that you realize Solomon is feeding a lot of people in the city of Jerusalem. That note that there's a lot of people in Jerusalem, in Solomon's household, who are being taken care of. That being noted, let's look at 2 Chronicles chapter 6, because this is a remarkable prayer of King Solomon, but it's also a remarkable, I don't want to say shift, but it is a really big, big shift. In the past, worship of God happened a number of different places. It happened in Shiloh. It happened, they would offer sacrifices wherever there was a great moment, wherever there was God had revealed himself, they build an altar and often offer a sacrifice there. That's been the pattern up until this point. In this point, though, in 2 Chronicles chapter 6, what happens? This is Solomon saying, okay, up until this moment, there was no one place where God was worshiped. Up until this moment, there was no one king who led the people of Israel. But now that has all changed. And now, since we've built the temple here in Jerusalem, this is the place of worship. And he's establishing so clearly that Jerusalem is the city of worship and the temple is the location of worship. And so from now on, all sacrifices, all worship is going to happen in the temple in Jerusalem. And this is a big, big deal. Now, yes, in the past, they would journey to Jerusalem for worship and journey to Jerusalem for prayers and whatnot. But at this point, the exclusive place where you would offer worship. It's only going to be in the temple of the Lord, at the altar of the Lord in Jerusalem. And this is a pretty big deal. And so how does Solomon emphasize this? Well, remember, this is in 2 Chronicles. So this is looking back even after exile. And it says, okay, whenever you're an individual sinner and you need to hear your sins forgiven, go to the temple. If you're a group of people, if it's the people of Israel that's turned away from God and we are all sinners, then we will all go to the temple. Even if you go into battle, before you go into battle, go to the temple, turn to the temple. And even it says, if you're ever taken captive, whether you're exiled, whether close or far away, just turn your hands, turn your face towards the temple in Jerusalem and there pray to God and hear. God is going to hear you. And so he is reminding the people, the scribe here is reminding the people that Solomon had declared that Jerusalem is the center and the temple is the center of worship for them. And so it's really important for us just to note this, because that's what's going to be a really big deal. We're going to get to all the kings. The kingdom is going to get divided in a couple days from now, spoiler alert. But what's going to happen for the people is they have to be united. And one of the things that's going to unite them, even when they're scattered, even when they're in exile, is going to be not just the city of Jerusalem, not just the land there, but is going to be worship in the temple. That is going to be the thing that gives them their identity for centuries and centuries and centuries. So just keep an eye out for that. Oh gosh, you guys, this has been Dave 146, kind of a big deal. Here we are. 1 Kings 4, 2 Chronicles 6, Psalm 65, giving thanks to God for his creation. We give God thanks, and I give God thanks for you. Thank you for this community that continues to pray the Bible. I know so many of you have told me that you don't just listen, but you're sitting at your table, or you're sitting somewhere where you can actually hear the words in your ears and see the words with your eyes, write down some of those key thoughts or those key notes. You can underline them and just capture the way God is speaking personally to you each day. And that's just such a gift. We also know that we're part of this community and we need each other. So we're praying for each other. Please pray for me. I am praying for you. My name is Father Mike. I cannot wait to see you tomorrow. God bless.

0: is day 146 of Bible in a Year with Father Mike Schmitz. And now I'd like to share audio from a video called Adulting Level Expert with Father Mike from the Ascension Presents YouTube channel.
1: Hi, my name is Father Mike Schmitz, and this is Ascension Presents. So in working with a lot of high school students, college students, young adults, the big question comes up a lot of times in someone's life. How do I know, though, like when it comes to being an adult? How do I know when I'm an adult? Like, what's the sign? You know, because is it when I get my driver's license? Is it when I turn 18 and now I can vote? Now I can, like, you know, buy scratchy lotto games. I can gamble. Is that the sign of being an adult? Is 21 when I can drink? Is getting married being an adult? Is getting my first job being an adult? Is having my first child being an adult? Like, how do I know if I'm an adult? An adult is someone who takes responsibility. Like, that's it. Responsibility is the mark of adulthood in two ways. One is responsibility for myself. The other is taking responsibility for someone else. I'm going to explain those. So taking responsibility for myself, that is such a clear sign of, like, oh, I'm choosing to be an adult. I'm responsible for doing what I said I would do. I'm responsible for my decisions. I'm responsible for waking up when I said I would wake up or when someone told me to wake up. I'm responsible to get to class on time. I'm responsible to get to work on time. I'm responsible that when I show up, I'm giving my best. I'm giving what is needed for this moment. And it's on me. To embrace that kind of personal responsibility is, I think, the first sign of adulthood. The second sign is when I take responsibility for someone else. Now, here's what I don't mean. What I don't mean, I'm responsible for their emotions. I'm responsible for how they feel. I'm responsible for the outcomes. I'm responsible for how their life turns out. No. I mean, I'm responsible to the commitments I've made to them. I think that's one of the reasons why people will say, like, I knew I was an adult when I got married or when I had a child. In fact, one of our former students, he got married two summers ago. He and his wife just had their first child a couple weeks ago. And about 7 days after, I texted him and said, hey, you know, how are you different now? And I thought I'd get back, you know, the kind of the quick text that was like, well, I'm really tired. But he actually sent this, like, long text, kind of enumerating all of the ways that he perceived in himself that he had grown in 7 days of being the father of his son. And I thought, and as I read it, I thought, yeah, actually, that sounds really accurate. Because that mark of adulthood is now this man is like, no, I'm responsible for the life of my child. I mean, and he even said, I'm responsible to my wife to be the kind of man that she needs me to be. Like, oh my gosh, here is this man who's embracing adulthood because he's embracing responsibility. Think of how in past ages, this was just so natural and it was such a drive in many people's lives. I remember hearing stories from my dad or from my grandfathers about how when the earliest age they could get a job, they were just so excited to get a job. They were eager to have the responsibility of, like, this is your job now. This is your task. This is the money you're going to be making. Yes, that's on the side. But it was even more, you are now responsible for this work. If the mark of adulthood is taking responsibility for yourself and for someone else, that means that no matter how young you are, you can start acting like an adult. It also means that no matter how old you are, you can shirk your responsibility. You can cease acting like an adult. I mean, people do this all the time. We see people do this all of the time, right? You have the old man or the old woman who, I don't want to take responsibility for myself anymore. I want to hold on to my childhood. I want to hold on to my youth, which isn't just, I want to enjoy life. It's, I don't want to have to be responsible. I want to avoid duty. I want to avoid obligation. Responsibility isn't just a sign of adulthood. It's actually also the mark of a Christian. What is it that makes a saint? Like, what is that thing that distinguishes a saint from anyone else? It's responsibility. What I mean by this is living up to the obligation, to the duty of saying yes to the Father's will. You know, the life of a saint all comes down to one question. Do I live for the Father's will or do I live for my will? And if I'm living for the Father's will, that means I have an obligation to do this. I have a duty to live for the Father's will. And a saint is someone who says yes to the Father's will and then just never stops saying yes. Even if they fall, even if they fail in it, a saint will get back up and say yes to the Father's will again and again and again. And that is the criterion, not just for adulthood, but for sainthood. And here's the last thing. I find a lot of people who will say, like, okay, that's fine and everything, but I can't be an adult. I can't be that responsible Christian or responsible saint because I don't know my vocation yet. I don't know what the Father's will is for my life. Okay, baloney. You absolutely do. Here's why. You know, because why? Because you, A, you know the commandments. You know what God is asking you to do on the most basic level. You know the commandments, what he's asking you not to do. To be responsible to that, mark of adulthood. You know the commandments. You also know your calendar. You know on your calendar on any given day where you need to be and when you need to be there. So to say yes to that is to be responsible. Third, you know your commitments. You know the people to whom you have made a commitment. And you know when you're there for them, and you know when you're failing to be there for them. You know your the commandments of God, you know your calendar, and you know your commitments. You know enough to be a saint today. You know enough to be an adult today. So the only question remains is, will I have that same kind of eager, like racing after adulthood, racing after sainthood? Or will I kind of sit back and say, nah, I'd rather be a kid, avoid responsibility, avoid the Father's will, and not really grow up? Again, the distinction is not, am I an adult with responsibility and a heavy life of sadness, or am I a kid with no responsibility and joy? The saints figured this out. A life of responsibility and joy. A life of choosing the Father's will and being joyful about it. Or will we do them? Maybe, but still be sad and resentful. Choice is ours. Be an adult. Be a saint. Be responsible. And be joyful in the whole thing. From all of us here at Ascension Presents, my name is Father Mike. God bless.
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0: Catechism in a Year is produced and funded by Ascension and distributed on radio through a partnership with Spoke Street Media. The catechism used is the Ascension edition of the catechism, which includes the Foundations of Faith approach. You can follow along in any recent version of the Catechism of the Catholic Church. A reading plan and all Catechism in a Year episodes can be found at ascensionpress.com/CIY or on the Ascension app. Yesterday was a Nugget Day, which means today we're diving into a new article. Today we hear about the seven sacraments of the Catholic Church and begin to unpack what it means that they are Christ's work by the Church and for the Church.
1: Hi, my name is Father Mike Schmitz, and you're listening to the Catechism in a Year, where we encounter God's plan of sheer goodness for us, revealed in Scripture and passed down through the tradition of the Catholic faith. The Catechism in a Year is provided by Ascension, who produced and funded this program. In 365 days, we'll read through the Catechism of the Catholic Church, discovering our identity in God's family as we journey together toward our heavenly home. This is day 151. We're reading paragraphs 1113 to 1121. We're on Article 2, the Paschal Mystery and the Church's Sacraments. What does that mean? Great question, Camper. What that means is, it means that we're going to highlight today, there are seven sacraments. They're the sacraments of Christ. What it means is that these sacraments were all instituted by Jesus Christ, our Lord. So they're the sacraments of Christ. And they flow out of the work, the action, the saving words of Jesus Christ. They're the powers that come forth from the body of Christ, and they're actions of the Holy Spirit at work in his body. So they're the sacraments of Jesus, right? He instituted them. Now they're also the sacraments of the church. And so over the course of many, many years, the church has had come to a better understanding of, okay, there are these seven sacraments. Here's how they are to be exercised. Here's how they are to be understood. Here's how they are to be lived out. Also, I love this in paragraph 1118. They're both by the church and for her, meaning they're by the church in the sense that they're the sacrament of Christ's work through the church, but they also build up the church. So they're by the church and for the church. And also, we're going to highlight today, I mentioned it yesterday, but the baptismal priesthood, so that all of those who are baptized obviously into Christ, but have a share in Christ's priesthood. At the same time, there's such a thing as the ministerial priesthood that guarantees and ensures the presence of Jesus Christ, the action of Jesus Christ in all of the sacraments. And so we're going to talk about that today. Without anything further, let's open up with a prayer as we pray. Father in heaven, you are good. You are God. We love you. And we ask you to please send your Holy Spirit to be with us in this moment. We know that we have access to your fatherly heart by the work of your son, Jesus, by the gift of your Holy Spirit, and by the fact that you have called us and made us into your sons and daughters through baptism. Lord, you continue to pour out your Holy Spirit upon us. And we ask that you in this moment, come to us in our weakness, come to us in our need, come to us in our brokenness and give us healing. Come to us in our frustration and give us peace. Come to us in our weakness and give us strength. Come to us in our fear and give us courage. Lord God, we do not ask for you to make this world safer. We do ask you to help us be more brave, to be more courageous, and to be strong. Help us to love you the way you love us. In Jesus' name we pray. Amen. In the name of the Father, and of the Son, and of the Holy Spirit. Amen. It is day 151. We are reading paragraphs 1113 to 1121. Article 2. The Paschal Mystery in the Church's Sacraments. The whole liturgical life of the Church revolves around the Eucharistic sacrifice and the sacraments. There are seven sacraments in the Church: baptism, confirmation or chrismation, Eucharist, penance, anointing of the sick, holy orders, and matrimony. This article will discuss what is common to the Church's seven sacraments from a doctrinal point of view. What is common to them in terms of the celebration will be presented in the second chapter, and what is distinctive about each will be the topic of section 2. The sacraments of Christ. Adhering to the teaching of the Holy Scriptures, to the apostolic traditions, and to the consensus of the fathers, we profess that the sacraments of the new law were all instituted by Jesus Christ, our Lord. Jesus' words and actions during his hidden life and public ministry were already salvific, for they anticipated the power of his paschal mystery. They announced and prepared what he was going to give the Church when all was accomplished. The mysteries of Christ's life are the foundations of what he would henceforth dispense in the sacraments through the ministers of his Church. For what was visible in our Savior has passed over into his mysteries. Sacraments are powers that come forth from the body of Christ, which is ever living and life-giving. They are actions of the Holy Spirit at work in his body, the Church. They are the masterworks of God in the new and everlasting covenant. The sacraments of the Church. As she has done for the canon of sacred scripture and for the doctrine of faith, the Church, by the power of the Spirit who guides her into all truth, has gradually recognized this treasure received from Christ and, as the faithful steward of God's mysteries, has determined its dispensation. Thus, the Church has discerned over the centuries that among liturgical celebrations, there are seven that are, in the strict sense of the term, sacraments instituted by the Lord. The sacraments are of the Church, in the double sense that they are by her and for her. They are by the Church, for she is the sacrament of Christ's action at work in her through the mission of the Holy Spirit. They are for the Church, in the sense that the sacraments make the Church, since they manifest and communicate to men, above all in the Eucharist, the mystery of communion with the God who is love, one in three persons. Forming, as it were, one mystical person with Christ the head, the Church acts in the sacraments as an organically structured priestly community. Through baptism and confirmation, the priestly people is enabled to celebrate the liturgy, while those of the faithful who have received holy orders are appointed to nourish the Church with the word and grace of God in the name of Christ. The ordained ministry, or ministerial priesthood, is at the service of the baptismal priesthood. The ordained priesthood guarantees that it really is Christ who acts in the sacraments through the Holy Spirit for the Church. The saving mission entrusted by the Father to his incarnate Son was committed to the apostles and through them to their successors. They received the Spirit of Jesus to act in his name and in his person. The ordained minister is the sacramental bond that ties the liturgical action to what the apostles said and did, and through them to the words and actions of Christ, the source and foundation of the sacraments. The three sacraments of baptism, confirmation, and holy orders confer, in addition to grace, a sacramental character, or seal, by which the Christian shares in Christ's priesthood and is made a member of the Church according to different states and functions. This configuration to Christ and to the church, brought about by the Spirit, is indelible. It remains forever in the Christian as a positive disposition for grace, a promise and guarantee of divine protection, and as a vocation to divine worship and to the service of the church. Therefore, these sacraments can never be repeated. Okay, so there we are. Day 151, paragraphs 1113 to 1121. It's so good. Okay, right off the bat at paragraph 1113, we get the review. We know this, and maybe it didn't until right now. There are seven sacraments in the church, and we jump right into the fact that we know the sacraments are sacraments of Christ. They're all instituted by Jesus Christ, our Lord. But paragraph 1115 highlights that the words and actions of Jesus, both during his hidden life, right, in Nazareth, those first 30 years that we only have a couple glimpses of, and his public ministry, so what he did and said during that time, those words and actions were already salvific because they anticipated the power of the Paschal mystery, right? So yes, Jesus' teachings were already salvific, right? His healings were already salvific because they're connected and anticipated the power of the Paschal mystery, his suffering, death, and resurrection. And what they do, that those words and actions announced and prepared what he was going to give the church when all was accomplished. And the mysteries of Christ's life are the foundations of what he would then dispense in the sacraments. What was visible in the Savior has passed over into his mysteries. You guys, when we encounter the sacraments, when we participate in the sacraments, we're not just remembering. The anamnesis is a remembrance that brings us there. We're given the Holy Spirit and it's made present to us. And the mysteries of Christ's life are now visible to us in the sacraments. And then think about that. The mysteries of Christ's life are now visible in the sacraments. That's one of the reasons why St. Ambrose, back in the third, fourth century, he said, "You've shown me your face, O Lord. I've seen you in the sacraments. I've seen your action. I've seen your work. I've seen your life, your love. I've seen this power in the sacraments." And that's why the sacraments are the power that comes forth from the body of Christ. They're the actions of the Holy Spirit that work in and through the church. And this is just incredible. Now, keeping this in mind, now some people will say, okay, at the sacraments though, I hear that, you know, they didn't really have the sacrament of reconciliation in the early church. Well, they did have the sacrament of reconciliation in the early church, but they wouldn't necessarily have it exactly the way that we have it, right? They wouldn't necessarily have confessionals, and they wouldn't necessarily have here's the rubrics and whatnot, but they did have the sacrament in its germinal form, right? It was given to the apostles when Jesus says, "Receive the Holy Spirit. Those whose sins you hold down are held down. Those whose sins you forgive are forgiven them." Like, it's already been handed over. James chapter 5 talks about calling for the priests of the church, and by their work, your sins will be forgiven. Okay, so the seed is there. Now, paragraph 1117 highlights this. It says, "Just as she has done for the canon of sacred scripture and for the doctrine of the faith, the church, by the power of the Spirit who guides her into all truth, has gradually recognized this treasure received from Christ, and as faithful steward of God's mysteries, has determined its dispensation." So think about, you know, we don't have like a comprehensive list of all 73 books of the Old and New Testaments. I mean, there are some lists, but when does the church officially establish this list? Was probably, you know, we have the Council of Rome in 350, we have the Council of Carthage in 398, and it's over the course of time. And also when it comes to the doctrine, when it comes to the Apostles' Creed or the Nicene Creed, right? The Nicene Creed that's solidified in the year 325 in the Council of Nicaea. And it's also not just the Nicene Creed. We know this. It's the Niceo-Constantinopolitan Creed, right? It comes from the Council of Constantinople as well in 381. So over the course of time, what's been given to us in this deposit of faith, we've come to a deeper understanding of it. And so the same thing is true, not just with scripture, not just with doctrine, but also with our understanding of the sacraments. And so what we understand now is not necessarily what they knew then, but it is an organic growth. And that's the most important part. There's an organic growth that the acorn becomes the oak tree and the acorn does not become corn, right? Organic growth is essential. And that's what we see both in scripture and also in doctrine and in the development of the sacraments as we understand them. I hope that makes some sense. One thing to keep in mind, I mentioned this a little bit or alluded to this yesterday, but we recognize that in paragraph 1119, through baptism and confirmation, the priestly people is enabled to celebrate the liturgy. And so we recognize that if you've been baptized, you have been anointed to share in Christ's priesthood. You've been anointed to share in Christ's mission of prophecy, and you've been anointed to share in Christ's kingship. Now, that's so important because that means you have a baptismal priesthood. I like to call it the kingdom priesthood. Paragraph 1120 highlights that there are those who are ordained to the ministerial priesthood. And that ministerial priesthood, like myself, is at the service of the baptismal priesthood. So the ordained priesthood is not meant to be lords over the baptismal priesthood, right? So the priests are meant to be the lords over the lay faithful. That's not it at all. Just like Jesus telling his apostles, the greatest of all will be the one who makes themselves the least, the one who's the servant of all. And so the ministerial priests are meant to be at the service of the baptismal priesthood, not the other way around. I guess, of course, we help each other as a family of God and we take care of each other. We serve each other. But it's very, very important to understand that priests are not lords, not at all. Priests are, if they had any word, it would be servant leaders. You might even say, maybe best word is priests are meant to be fathers. And the father's not meant to dominate his family. The father's not meant to lord it over his family. The father is there to lead his family. How does he do this? He does this by laying down his life for his family. He does this by serving his family. Every father is the servant or the slave of his family. And that is a gift. So priests are meant to be the same, that they're meant to lay down their lives and be at the service of the baptismal priesthood. And that ordained priesthood, though, is so important because it guarantees that it really is Jesus Christ who acts in the sacraments through the Holy Spirit for the church. And just that's very important because Jesus passed that on, right? The saving mission that the Father entrusted to the Son was committed to the apostles and through them to their successors. Remember what Jesus had said. He said, as the Father sent me, so now I send you, and breathes on them and sends them out, forgiveness of sins. He gives them the ability to confect the Eucharist. And so we recognize that as part of the body of Christ, the sacraments come to us, obviously by Jesus in the power of the Holy Spirit, but they come to us through that ministry over the ordained priesthood. And then all of the faithful participate in them in their baptismal priesthood. Hopefully that makes sense. Tomorrow we're going to talk about the fact that the sacraments are sacraments of faith. And so we just, and then the sacraments of salvation, sacraments of eternal life, it's all coming. It's all coming in hot. It's coming in fast. And so, man, what a gift, because here you are able to exercise your baptismal priesthood, able to exercise your kingdom priesthood now, united with the priest in your parish. Here we are, a priestly people, able to offer sacrifice to the Father in the power of the Holy Spirit. And what sacrifice? The great sacrifice of the Son of God. And we unite ourselves to that sacrifice. I hope that makes sense. Anyways, I'm praying for you. Please pray for me. My name is Father Mike. I cannot wait to see you tomorrow. God bless.
0: Was day 151 of Catechism in a Year with Father Mike Schmitz. And now we'd like to share audio from a video called How Does God Restore Us? With Father Mike from the Ascension Presents YouTube channel.
1: Hi, my name is Father Mike Schmitz, and this is Ascension Presents. So recently I was back at my parents' place visiting, and there's this one special room in my parents' place where all the kind of like where the nice things are. And so that's the place where none of us got to ever hang out. But now we're adults. And so we got to hang out there. Unfortunately, all the adults now have kids. And that's a good thing. Sorry. Let me clarify. It's great that they have kids. The bad thing is one of the kids, in fact, the youngest kid, in fact, her name is Lucy. She's amazing. She's a little adorable kid. She got in there. And the nice things, here's what you know about nice things. The nicer thing is, typically, the more fragile the thing is, right? And so at one point, crawled over to, walked over, she can walk, she's two. She walked over to a little area and all of a sudden you heard this crack, this break, this thing, and this really nice kind of like teapot-ish looking things with cups that I had seen ever since I was a child and never touched, ever touched. The two-year-old, oh, Lucy, why'd you do it? But she couldn't help herself and she broke one of the cups. And one of those things, even her mom was like, generations. We've had three generations now of no one breaking any of these things. She's like, my child, why did my child have to do this thing? Of course, it's because what the more precious the thing is typically, right? The more fragile a thing is. And that's almost all that's a lot of times that's our experience. Not always, obviously. But here's the interesting thing. These precious things, these things that have value, in particular, this cup that's now broken, the cup is now worthless. And that's one of the things that just is so like, it's such a tension, right? Is that the more valuable thing is, more precious the thing is, oftentimes the more fragile it is. But when it's broken, it's then just worthless. Here's this cup that's precious and valuable. And then it's broken and now it's worthless. You know, I get to present the theology of the body. There's a video we have about that to high schoolers and to college students on a regular basis. And one of the things that I found is that part of the message of the theology of the body is that you, your sexuality, your body has value. Like your body is precious. Like, and the gift of sexuality is a great gift that God has given to us. And that's a really, really powerful message. And I think it's something that we need to be reminded of again and again, that your body's not it's not just a tool. Sexuality is not just, or even the sexual act is not just something that's kind of like, oh yeah, I guess if you don't have anything else to do, might as well just do that kind of thing. It's something precious, right? It has value. But here's one thing that sometimes happens. The more that I teach on the theology of the body, the more I teach on the value, the goodness, the dignity, and the preciousness of the body and of sex, more and more people I have come up to me afterwards and they talk to me about how painful it is to hear. And the reason it's painful for them to hear is maybe one of two reasons, maybe sometimes both. It's incredibly painful when someone realizes, okay, yeah, that's how precious my body, the gift of sex is, and I gave it away. It's ruined. It's also really, really painful. And I want someone to hear this. Please hear this in the video. That when someone else has taken it away, you know, abuse is so prevalent. Obviously, we've already heard the stories in the church. Abuse is prevalent throughout the world. Abuse is prevalent in every aspect of our lives. And there's so many people who look at themselves and say that, okay, so I had this great dignity, this great, you know, my precious body, the gift of sex, and someone else broke it. Someone took this precious thing that I was given by God and they destroyed it. And now it's worthless. That's what someone thinks, right? Now it's worthless. Now I'm done. What was valuable, what was precious is now destroyed and now it's worthless. In fact, there was a young woman who just emailed me, or she texted me. She's from our community and her experience has been one of great abuse. She's experienced abuse in many, many, from many people. She wrote to me and she said that she was really struggling because she said, wait, if I'm supposed to be a temple of the Holy Spirit, like if my body's supposed to be a temple of the Holy Spirit, because she's heard theology of the body, but she's been abused. She's been used by many, many people. If my body's meant to be a temple of the Holy Spirit, and I've been used like this, why would the Holy Spirit want to come back to my body? Like, why would the Holy Spirit want to come back to me? Why would the Holy Spirit want to take up residence in this temple? And it was so heart-wrenching to hear or to read, you know, the text and just like, ugh. But then I was so proud of her. I was so glad that she used the phrase temple of the Holy Spirit, because the reason why the New Testament uses that phrase, that phrasing, is because of the actual temple of God in Jerusalem. There's something very important for all of us to understand about the temple of God in Jerusalem. It wasn't always amazing. It wasn't always glorious. God's presence was there in a powerful, unique, completely amazing way. But there were times in Israel's history when either the people themselves had desecrated their own temple by not using it the right way. There's also times when people would invade Jerusalem and they would desecrate the temple. It wasn't the fault of the people in so many ways. It was the fault of those people who came in and said, I'm going to use this temple how I want to use this temple. In fact, they talk about the altar of abomination, I think, during the Maccabean revolt, when the Greeks came in and they set up they desecrated what was meant to be completely holy to God. The amazing thing is that God did not leave it desecrated, that God did not abandon it, that God restored it. And this is the amazing thing. God had restored it. What was precious and valuable and incredible, the temple of God, even after it had been desecrated, God's spirit, God's presence, God's power came back to that place. Even more. This is crazy. Even more. As the apostles are looking at the temple after it had been desecrated and been restored, they're marveling. Look at all this, you know, the costly stones and look how amazing this is. Jesus, this is the temple that's been restored. This is incredible. And Jesus says, that ultimately will be destroyed someday. But there will be a greater temple. In fact, his body is the great temple. And then he extends that to us, right? By the power of his Holy Spirit. He makes you into a new temple, the temple of the Holy Spirit, which is actually meant to far surpass and glorify God than the old temple did. See, God restores things that have been broke, that have been broken. That when something's precious and it's been broken, it's not worthless. It's now restorable. Think about that. It's not now worthless. Now it's restorable. And with Jesus, with grace, it can be restored to even greater glory. That cup that Lucy broke, it was like China or whatever, kind of an ancient pottery from the Far East. There's actually a way to restore ancient pottery in the Far East. And it's a method called kintsugi. And what kintsugi is you take a clay pot that has been broken, or a clay cup that's been broken, pottery that's been broken, and you put it back together. But when you put it back together, you overlay the adhesive with gold. And so what had been a valuable pot then had been worthless. When it's restored to even more beauty. It's restored to even more glory. It's restored to having even more dignity because of that gold that's now part of it. If your heart, if your body has been desecrated by someone else, or if you've recognized that you've maybe misused it in some way, recognize this as well. With God's grace, there's this kintsugi, that his grace can come into the cracks. And it's because of those cracks that God can do something even more incredible, maybe even more incredible than he ever could have done if it hadn't been broken. Something to think about. Precious, worthless, restorable, and in Christ made new. From all of us here at Ascension Presents, my name is Father Mike. God bless.
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6: In the name of the Father, and of the Son, and of the Holy Spirit, amen. Let us pray. Almighty eternal God, you who have given your servants in the confession of the true faith to acknowledge the glory of the eternal Trinity and in the power of that majesty to adore its unity, grant, we beseech you, that in the firmness of this faith we may ever be protected from all harm. Through Jesus Christ, thy Son, our Lord, who liveth and reigneth with thee in the unity of the Holy Spirit, God, world without end. Amen. In the name of the Father, and of the Son, and of the Holy Spirit. Amen.
7: Let us pray for our Bishop Edgar de Cunha. 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Let us pray. 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Give to him, we beg thee, by word and example, to profit those he has placed over, that he may come, together with the flock entrusted to him, to eternal life. Through Christ our Lord. 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
14: Welcome to Divine Mercy in My Soul, a program dedicated to teaching and promoting the message of divine mercy as revealed by Jesus to St. Maria Faustina. Each week, Father Jacek Mazur and Rick Paolini will examine the message of mercy in the life and diary of St. Faustina and in the teaching of the Church.
15: I'm Rick Paolini.
16: And I'm Father Jacek Mazur from Divine Mercy Parish in Niagara Falls. Welcome to our program.
15: Father, we're going to continue discussing sacred scripture as the inspiration and reflection of Saint Faustina in the diary. There are so many scriptures that she was aware of and reflected on and wrote about in the diary that it's noteworthy. Mm-hmm. We can begin our program today with entry 777, and it's pretty appropriate because it has to do with 1 Corinthians chapter 2, verse 9, "Eye has not seen." It says, "Today I was in heaven, in spirit, and I saw its inconceivable beauties and the happiness that awaits us after death. I saw how all creatures give ceaseless praise and glory to God. I saw how great is happiness in God, which spreads to all creatures, making them happy. And then all the glory and praise which springs from this happiness returns to its source, and they enter into the depths of God, contemplating the inner life of God, the Father, the Son, and the Holy Spirit, whom they will never comprehend or fathom. This source of happiness is unchanging in its essence, but it is always new, gushing forth happiness for all creatures. Now I understand St. Paul, who said, 'Eye has not seen, nor has ear heard, nor has it entered into the heart of man what God has prepared for those who love him.'"
16: It's definitely something very important in Faustina's life and in Faustina's diary, that after this vision that she had, seeing the beauty of God, the happiness that awaits us after death, and interesting that she says, "I saw how all creatures give ceaseless praise and glory to God." She's not only talking about human souls. This is also a reference to the book of Revelations, where St. John tells about creatures praising God, giving thanks to God. And Faustina sees exactly the same thing. And she says, now I understand, St. Paul, after this vision. And she says, I would not even dare to describe what I saw, because eye has not seen, nor has heard, nor has it entered into the heart of man what God has prepared for those who love him. Just imagine the completely different life of a soul in the life to come.
15: When we did our program on the Trinity, we spoke of the perfection of love that exists between the Father, the Son, and the Holy Spirit. And we said that when we die, we're called to enter into that perfection, which is why purgatory exists, because we need to be cleansed of every blemish of sin and every propensity that we have towards sin, those imperfections, before we can enter into that. And what does St. Faustina say? And they entered into the depths of God, contemplating the inner life of God, the Father, the Son, and the Holy Spirit. Mm-hmm. Contemplating the inner life. The inner life of the Father, Son, and Holy Spirit is pure love. And it also says, whom they will never comprehend or fathom. Even in eternity, the love of the Trinity is so great that we're incapable of comprehending it. Mm-hmm. That's a very deep, deep philosophical and theological understanding that she had to have to be able to even think about, comprehend, and reflect on what she had experienced.
16: Mm-hmm. Another great reference to the Holy Scriptures in Faustina's diary can be found in entrance 1351. Faustina says, Jesus, my most perfect model, with my eyes fixed on you, I will go through life in your footsteps, adapting nature to grace, according to your most holy will and your light, which illumines my soul, trusting completely in your help. And that's a reference to the letter to the Hebrews, chapter 12, the beginning of chapter 12. I'll quote it now, where we read, therefore, since we are surrounded by so great a cloud of witnesses, let us rid ourselves of every burden and sin that clings to us, and persevere in running the race that lies before us, while keeping our eyes fixed on Jesus, the leader and perfecter of faith. For the sake of the joy that lay before him, he endured the cross, despising its shame, and has taken his seat at the right on the throne of God. Consider how he endured such opposition from sinners, in order that you may not grow weary and lose heart. In your struggle against sin, you have not yet resisted to the point of shedding blood. This is something that Faustina was referring to, that through her life, she wanted to follow in Jesus' footsteps, as she says, adapting nature to grace, with her eyes always fixed on Jesus and on his will, completely trusting in his help.
15: Another entry 1710. And entry 1710 refers to Matthew chapter 28, verses 18 to 20. Go out into the whole world and teach in my name. St. Faustina writes, and this was on the Feast of the Ascension, today I accompanied the Lord Jesus as he ascended into heaven. It was about noon. I was overcome by a great longing for God. It is a strange thing. The more I felt God's presence, the more ardently I desired him. Then I saw myself in the midst of a huge crowd of disciples and apostles, together with the Mother of God. Jesus was telling them to go out into the whole world and teach in my name. He stretched out his hands and blessed them and disappeared in a cloud. I saw the longing of Our Lady. Her soul yearned for Jesus with the whole force of her love. But she was so peaceful and so united to the will of God that there was not a stir in her heart but for what God wanted.
16: Imagine seeing that beautiful scene of the ascension of the Lord. Faustina actually was privileged by this vision to see how it all looked like. And she perfectly describes exactly what Holy Scripture contains. The moment of Jesus' ascension into heaven by being taken in that cloud into heaven. And he also, Faustina also sees the Blessed Mother being there with a crowd of disciples and apostles, and how he stretched out his hands and blessed them and then disappeared. Beautiful reference to what we find in the scripture, in the gospel.
15: And the command to go out into the whole world and teach in my name.
16: Yeah, that's a mission that he left to his followers.
15: Into the whole world. Mm-hmm. Go tell everybody and do it in my name.
16: I wonder what the reaction was, what their first reaction was to that. Was it still, oh, we're not going anywhere. We're not leaving, you know, Jerusalem. We're staying right here.
15: Well, we know what the reaction
16: was. What is he talking about?
15: They went back to the upper room and hid.
16: Yes, they did.
15: They hid for 10 more days.
16: And after that, they finally realized that he meant it.
15: Well, after Pentecost and after the presence of the Holy Spirit, they said, oh, now we can do this.
16: Now we can do this.
15: We had to hide first, but now we can do this. Now we have the Holy Spirit present.
16: And the courage.
15: And the courage to do that. Those gifts of the Holy Spirit. And it is interesting, because even after he suffered, even after he died, even after they saw that he was risen, after they saw that he went to heaven, after he said, go out and teach,
16: they still didn't get it.
15: They were still afraid. Mm-hmm. They still didn't do what he said. Mm-hmm. They went and hid. What are you going to do? I think, well, I'm going to go hide. We're going to try that a little later, but I don't think we're ready to do that yet. And we do that, too. We do that, too. Mm-hmm. Something will happen in our lives, and we'll be inspired, and we'll really want to go out there and practice our faith, or we feel rejuvenated. Mm-hmm. And then a couple months later, mm-hmm. it's gone.
16: Right.
15: And that's why God has so many.
16: And he's asking us to do the impossible.
15: Yes.
16: Am I supposed to leave everything and go, you know, to some unknown place and preach his great news? Well, how am I supposed to do that?
15: Well, you did that firsthand. What did it feel like when you left your homeland to come over here to this nut house? Where they spoke a different language?
16: I'll tell you some other time, Rick.
15: No, you don't want to say it in the air. Well, at least you know what a sacrifice it was. Mm. And you're certainly not hiding in an upper room somewhere. You have no place
16: maybe
15: to hide, Father.
16: Maybe I should start hiding.
15: You have no place to hide.
16: Right.
15: In entry 1253, St. Faustina writes, while he was celebrating Mass, I saw during the elevation the crucified Lord Jesus, who was disengaging his right arm from the cross, and the light which was coming from the wound was touching his arm. This happened in the course of 3 Masses, and I understood that God would give him strength to carry out this work despite difficulties and opposition. This soul who is pleasing to God is being crucified by numerous sufferings. But I am not at all surprised, for this is how God treats those he especially loves. Now, who is he speaking about, Father?
16: Definitely a priest. There is reference here to Father Sopochko, her spiritual director, because in entrance 1252, Faustina says, today, Reverend Father Sopochko arrived, and I will stay, and will stay with us until the 30th. I was extremely glad because only God knows how urgently I wish to see him for the sake of the work God is doing through him. And this, even though the visit had some unpleasant aspects to it as well. And then she says, while he was celebrating Mass, that's the next entrance here, I saw during the elevation crucified Lord Jesus. And she sees how God is testing him, how God is putting him through the test of suffering.

0: the things that he was trying to build and organize. He built several schools and churches, and yet he was falsely accused of stealing and mismanagement and this and that. He was persecuted by the Russians, by the communists. He was going through all different kinds of terrible obstacles and difficulties on his way, and yet he ministered to the soldiers. He was a professor at the seminary. He was a spiritual director to the sisters. I don't know how he did it all. I swear I don't know how he did it all in the midst of terrible suffering.
1: I find it so interesting when I read that Jesus was disengaging his right arm from the cross, and the light which was coming from the wound was touching his arm. As a kid, Father, did you ever play with a magnifying glass?
0: Is the sun? Is the Pope Catholic?
1: You know how we would take the magnifying glass and burn different things with it? That's
0: guilty.
1: The only way I can say it.
0: Guilty.
1: Oh, I've done it. I've done it. And you know what we used to do, too? You know the caps that used to come in a roll?
0: Mm-hmm.
1: We used to take that magnifying glass and shine it on those caps and pop them one at a time. We needed a real life, you know? But I can envision the wound of Jesus' hand and the light coming through that, like that magnifying glass, onto Father Sapochko's arm. Mm-hmm. And that magnifying glass causes pain because it concentrates that heat. It burns. You never want to do that to your skin. You'll hurt yourself. Mm-hmm. You know, do not try this at home.
0: Mm-hmm.
1: But at the same time, that light from the wound of Jesus is an indication that Father's going to have to suffer, that he's going to have to suffer. And it happened three times. It happened three times. So, as you said, he was blessed in that Jesus allowed him to share in suffering, to spread this message. And without him, this message would not really exist today. St. Faustina wrote it, but he's really the one who was instrumental in being the messenger for the messenger, and getting it out into the world. So I am particularly grateful to him for that.
0: So am I. And Faustina says, I understood that God would give him strength to carry out this work despite difficulties and opposition. And she says, this is how God treats those he especially loves. It's difficult to understand. And I think it was St. Teresa who said, no wonder you don't have that many friends if you treat them in this way.
1: I'm trying to think of who. I don't believe it was St. Teresa. It was the saint who was on a wagon traveling.
0: Wasn't it St. Teresa of Avila?
1: St. Teresa of Avila. St. Teresa of Avila. Thank you, Gina. It was St. Teresa of Avila who was traveling and ended up thrown from the cart and in the mud and the muck and the rain, and said, you know, what you said. If this is the way you treat your friends, it's no wonder you don't have so many. You have so few.
0: So let's not get discouraged when we are going through crosses and sufferings in this life, because there's always some grace or blessing attached to that suffering and to that cross. We just have to find it, find the meaning and purpose of it.
1: And always to remember the reward.
0: Mm-hmm.
1: You know, my wife, we had five children, and God bless my wife, because my wife loved being pregnant. She loved
0: the time of pregnancy.
1: Mm-hmm. And even though the delivery of the children was very painful, very painful, she said, but at the end of it, she said, the prize is so great. She would say that all the time. What a great prize. You get such a great prize at the end of that pain.
0: Mm-hmm.
1: And I would marvel at it. Mm-hmm. You know, I was blessed to be in there, but I'll tell you, being in there is nothing compared to what the poor spouse, the wife goes through.
0: Mm-hmm.
1: And to be able to look at that and to see the look in her face when they put that baby in the arms of your spouse. I just hope that everyone has that same experience. And whenever we talk about marriage, we always say that

0: the greatest times that we've ever had, the most wonderful experience was the experience of our five children being born.
1: Mm-hmm.
0: It's incredible, Father. You can't explain the feeling that we have one for the other, and the feeling knowing that you've been blessed with this child. And to this day, and we're married just a little shy of 40 years, we've never experienced anything like that in terms of joy.
1: Mm-hmm, mm-hmm.
0: And I just wish that everybody, I hope that everybody that has children, that they enjoy, and even if there's pain involved in it, because believe me, there was pain involved, and I mm-hmm. have the greatest respect for all women for that reason.
1: Mm-hmm.
0: But boy, I'll tell you, my wife always said, she said, oh, look at the prize, look at the prize. And these saints who say that, you know, Faustina, that this is the way they're treated, well.
1: But there is a prize.
0: Look at the prize.
1: Yeah. Mm-hmm.
0: And it's an eternal prize.
1: Right.
0: It's an eternal prize.
1: Well, but the problem with us is that we're impatient and we want the prize here and now.
0: Absolutely. 9 months of pregnancy, too long. one of those Polaroid kids. Instamatic.
1: Give it to me now.
0: We'll continue our discussion of St. Faustina and her references to Scripture when we return. This Divine Mercy reflection is from the diary of St. Maria Faustina. One of the most difficult concepts for us to understand is the value of suffering. In life, we face many difficulties and hardships. Loss of employment, divorce, abortion, illness, and death are just a few. Jesus was constantly teaching St. Faustina the great value of suffering, as in this example from paragraphs 342, 343, and 669. Suffering is the greatest treasure on earth. It purifies the soul. In suffering, we learn who our true friend is. True love is measured by the thermometer of suffering. My daughter, suffering will be a sign to you that I am with you. Indeed, the value of suffering is very difficult for us to understand. Jesus tells us through St. Faustina that he is not far from us, but near to us when we are suffering. This Divine Mercy reflection is brought to you by the Station of the Cross.
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3: 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The next generation of physicians who have accepted Humana Vitae and have discovered NAPRA technology are making the decision to dedicate their professional career to science that cooperates with natural regulation of fertility. They will not make the same mistakes as my generation, which accepted the birth control pill as a cover-all symptoms measure. The commitment of these new physicians is truly inspiring.
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0: And we continue our discussion of sacred scripture in the diary of St. Maria Faustina. With entry 318, I often feel God's presence after Holy Communion in a special way and tangible way. I know God is in my heart. And the fact that I feel him in my heart does not interfere with my duties. Even when I am dealing with very important matters which require attention, I do not lose the presence of God in my soul, and I am closely united with him. With him I go to work. With him I go for recreation. With him I suffer. With him I rejoice. I live in him and he in me. I am never alone, because he is my constant companion. He is present to me at every moment. Our intimacy is very close, through a union of blood and of life.
1: Beautiful reference to the scripture, St. Paul's letter to the Galatians, where Paul says, "For through the law I died to the law, that I might live for God. I have been crucified with Christ. Yet I live, no longer I, but Christ lives in me. Insofar as I now live in the flesh, I live by faith in the Son of God, who has loved me and given himself up for me. It's something very important in the spirituality of the Divine Mercy. First of all, we see how well it relates to the sacred scriptures, how important it is to have that common thread going through the centuries, going in the tradition and the teachings of our church, and that it still continues, that life of Christ in us is still possible, it's available, and we are being asked to invite Christ into our hearts, souls, and let him live in us, because that's how he's present in this world today, through us, through our actions, through our words, through our life of prayer, how we witness, how we live our lives. That's his presence.
4: How difficult it is, Father, to empty ourselves to the point where we can say it is no longer I who live, but Christ who lives within me. Mm-hmm.
1: It's a process. I know it doesn't happen overnight.
4: It is so difficult. And the great saints, for St. Paul to say that, if it wasn't for his selflessness, you'd look at that and say, what an arrogant statement that is. Mm-hmm. But they knew. They knew it was truth. And that's why it wasn't an arrogant statement in any way, because it was, in fact, Christ who lived within him. And Faustina did the same thing.
1: And Paul knew that it was Christ living in him, for a fact, because from the human perspective, it was not possible for somebody who persecuted the Christians and the faith, who basically witnessed the stoning of Saint Stephen without trying to save him, who would send Christians into prisons. It's impossible from human perspective to change like that and start proclaiming Christ and his message. But he did.
4: He certainly did. And we're encouraged to do the same thing, as difficult as it is. Entry 1784, Father. St. Faustina writes, "Today, in the course of a long conversation, the Lord said to me," and these are the words of Jesus, "how very much I desire the salvation of souls. My dearest secretary, write that I want to pour out my divine life into human souls and sanctify them, if only they were willing to accept my grace. The greatest sinners would achieve great sanctity if only they would trust in my mercy. The very inner depths of my being are filled to overflowing with mercy, and it is being poured out upon all I have created. My delight is to act in a human soul and to fill it with my mercy and to justify it. My kingdom on earth is my life in the human soul. Write, my secretary, that I myself am the spiritual guide of souls, and I guide them indirectly through the priest and lead each one to sanctity by a road known to me only." I love the way that at the end of that, Jesus says, I guide them indirectly through the priest and lead each one to sanctity by a road known to me only. Mm-hmm. Jesus has a plan for each and every one of us, and he has his own plan just for us, just for me, just for you, just for each and every one of us. We need to remember that. This is not a one-size-fits-all.
1: Right. I will quote this passage, chapter 5, and I will start with verse 3. "Not only that, but when we boast of our afflictions, knowing that affliction produces endurance, and endurance proven character, and proven character hope, and hope does not disappoint, because the love of God has been poured out into our hearts through the Holy Spirit that has been given to us. For Christ, while we were still helpless, yet died at the appointed time for the ungodly. Indeed, only with difficulty does one die for a just person, though perhaps for a good person one might even find courage to die. But God proves his love for us in that while we were still sinners, Christ died for us. How much more then, since we are now justified by his blood, will we be saved through him from the wrath? Indeed, if while we were enemies, we were reconciled to God through the death of his Son, how much more, once reconciled, will we be saved by his life?
4: That's the one.
1: Mm-hmm.
4: No doubt about it.
1: Okay.
4: There's a plan. There is definitely a plan, and we're part of it, and we have a special part in it.
1: Good.
4: Another passage, entry 510, St. Faustina writes, "In no way do I seek perfection inquisitively, but I probe into the spirit of Jesus and fix my eyes on his deeds as summarized in the gospel. Even if I lived 1,000 years, I would not exhaust what is contained there." She's right about that.
1: Mm-hmm.
4: The gospel is absolutely loaded, and that's talking about Jesus is the example in the gospel that we are to follow.
1: Mm-hmm. And she's not talking only about reading the gospel, because we can read the gospel in a couple of days, but the mysteries that these gospels include, the richness, the spirituality, the beauty of the faith, and great mysteries that we need to ponder, we need to meditate upon, and these things are being revealed to us one by one as we meditate upon them.
4: This next section, 526, Father,
1: mm-hmm.
4: It's so pertinent to what Faustina was all about and what Jesus wanted her and us to be about. It says, "This Thursday, when we were having nocturnal adoration, at first I could not pray. A sort of dryness engulfed me. I could not meditate on Jesus' sorrowful passion. So I lay prostrate and offered the most powerful passion of the Lord Jesus to the Heavenly Father in reparation for the sins of all the world. When I got to my feet after this prayer and walked to my kneeler, I suddenly saw Jesus next to it. The Lord Jesus appeared as he was during the scourging. In his hands, he was holding a white garment with which he clothed me and a cord with which he girded me. And he covered me with the red cloak like the one he was clothed with during his passion and a veil of the same color. And he said to me, 'This is how you and your companions are going to be clothed. My life from birth to death on the cross will be the rule for you. Fix your eyes upon me and live according to what you see. I desire that you penetrate into my spirit more deeply and understand that I am meek and humble of heart.'"
1: Mm-hmm. Another great reference to the Holy Scriptures, to the Gospel of St. Matthew, chapter 11, verses 28 and 29, where Jesus says, "Come to me, all you who labor and are burdened, and I will give you rest. Take my yoke upon you and learn from me, for I am meek and humble of heart, and you will find rest for yourselves. For my yoke is easy and my burden light."
4: Father, what do you say when people say to you, "What is he talking about? His yoke is easy and his burden is light"? How do you explain that to them? When they say, "This is a pretty tough life. What's he talking about?"
1: Mm-hmm.
4: "It's easy and light."
1: Mm-hmm.
4: Isn't that hard to understand?
1: Of course it is. And even for me, at times, it's a challenge to understand. However, Jesus knows our abilities. He knows our characters. He knows how much strength we have. He knows how willing we are to do certain things for him. He knows what kind of skills or gifts or talents have been entrusted to us. And what he's asking for is easier than we sometimes think. You know, before I entered the seminary, it was like a mountain in front of me. And somewhere on the top, there was Jesus there and priesthood. And I was thinking to myself, it's going to take so long, so many years to get up, you know, to get to the top of that mountain and finally reach that point. But now when I look from the perspective of time, it wasn't as bad or as difficult or as long as I thought it would be. You know, the time was going by pretty fast, and the good Lord provided all the help and blessing that was necessary to accomplish that goal. Of course, he had some more in storage for me after that. But, you know, again, when I look from the perspective of time, I see only blessings and the hand of God present there, helping, supporting, giving strength, giving courage. Is it easy? No, not always, no. But when you rely only on yourself, then it's difficult. If you don't rely on yourself, if you are flexible in your thinking, and if you keep your eyes focused on Christ all the time, that yoke is not too difficult to carry.
4: Isn't that one of the reasons why when Jesus beckoned Peter to walk to him across the water, mm-hmm. when he focused on Jesus,
1: right.
4: he was walking
1: on
4: the water.
1: He was doing fine.
4: When he stopped.
1: Looked at the sea, when he looked at the wind, he got scared, and that's where he started sinking.
4: That's when he went down.
1: Yeah, and the same thing is with us. If we are too scared of the situation or the circumstances we are in, or health problems or issues we are dealing with people, you know, that we have to deal with people, then it's scary, then it's difficult, then it's overwhelming, and you will be doing nothing but complaining. However, if you have the strength that comes to you from God, nothing is too difficult.
4: You can walk on water.
1: Can I?
4: No, I said, like with Peter.
1: Oh, yeah.
4: When Jesus called him.
1: Okay.
4: Jesus called him to walk.
1: Mm-hmm.
4: And he did it.
1: Right.
4: Until he realized what he was doing. He forgot to focus on the call that Jesus had for him.
1: Mm-hmm.
4: And that's when he started to go down. I think of that all the time. That, you know, Jesus calls us sometimes to do some very difficult
1: mm-hmm.
4: things.
1: Mm-hmm.
4: And when we lose track of that calling,
1: we lose the sight.
4: That's when we start to sink. That's when we stop
1: mm-hmm.
4: and we don't not only make progress, but that's when we start to move backwards sometimes.
1: Mm-hmm.
4: And I think about that as I'm going forward in my life and going forward in ministry and going forward as a father and going forward as a spouse and going forward as a friend. To know that, dear Lord, please let me know when my eye is not on you. You know, don't let me be up to my nose in the water before I realize that I'm sinking.
1: Mm-hmm.
4: And it helps. It helps a lot. When we lose that focus, that's when we get ourselves in trouble.
1: Mm-hmm.
4: But he's there.
1: Absolutely. And one of the ways of getting that strength and support and guidance is to read the Holy Scriptures, to read the Bible. And even we find it in the Catechism of the Church, number 102, where we read, through all the words of sacred Scripture, God speaks only one single word, his one utterance in whom he expresses himself completely. For this reason, the Church has always venerated the Scriptures as she venerates the Lord's body. She never ceases to present to the faithful the bread of life taken from the one table of God's word and Christ's body.
4: Entry 298. O my Jesus, the life, the way, and the truth, I beg you to keep me close to you as a mother holds a baby to her bosom, for I am not only a helpless child, but an accumulation of misery and nothingness. that's obviously a reference to the fact that Jesus is the way,
5: the truth and the life.
4: And the life.
5: Mm-hmm.
4: And what better example? And she says, I beg you to keep me close to you as a mother holds a baby to her bosom.
5: That attitude of a child that was so profound in her spiritual life and so similar to the attitude of little Therese of Lisieux.
4: And to hear a saint say, I am not only a helpless child, but am an accumulation of misery and nothingness.
5: It's a great humility that she's speaking with, because she's not trying to inspire us in this moment when she says that she's an accumulation of misery. She's trying to tell us that this is who she is without God's help, without God's assistance, without the life of Christ in her. That's what she is. And there's wisdom in it. There is great inspiration when we look at how she expressed it, because how many times do we express it like that in front of others? And yet she tells us that's who she is without God.
4: But I think, Father, I don't think it's unique to me. As I seek to become closer to God, as I seek the perfection that we're called to seek, it seems to me that you reach a point where as you start to conquer some of the big sins in your life and you're seeking that perfection to try to be perfect in spirit, it seems to me that when you really open the door to your soul, you start to find there's a lot more in there
5: than you originally realized.
4: Yeah, you know, you thought you made some progress, and it's to me, it's like cleaning a house and think that you've got the house pretty clean, then somebody comes in with a microscope and says, hey, let's take a look at your rug. Let's see what's in the rug. And you look in there and you say, oh, no. You think your bathroom's clean? Let me show you this part of you. And it's mm-hmm. and as we use that type of microscope, seeking the perfection in our souls, it's easy to maybe lose hope, but with grace and direction, you can continue to do it. But I what she's talking about is, you're right, without Jesus, but also in the quest for perfection, we just start to see so much opportunity in our own souls that it's a battle that lasts mm-hmm. a lifetime.
5: Mm-hmm. And it's a very good comparison to, you know, cleaning the house. It's like you have cleaned some areas of your house, but God wants you to have all the areas of that house nice and clean and organized. And it's like he reminds us sometimes, oh, okay, you took care of this addiction or this sinful habit or that, fine, but you forgot about the attic. Let me take you to the attic, and let's see what's in there. Okay, you need to clean up there as well, right? Or in the basement or somewhere. So it's a very good comparison.
4: We will conclude our discussion again of the references to sacred scripture by St. Faustina when we return.
0: This Divine Mercy reflection is from the diary of St. Maria Faustina. Repeatedly, Jesus tells St. Faustina of his great desire to extend his mercy to souls with contrite hearts. Paragraph 1739 of the diary states, "Write, my daughter, that I am mercy itself for the contrite heart. A soul's greatest wretchedness does not enkindle me with wrath, but rather my heart is moved toward it with great mercy." Jesus instituted the great sacrament of reconciliation for us. Open your heart to the mercy of Jesus by expressing your contrition in the sacrament of reconciliation. Whether it has been 20 days or 20 years since your last confession, Jesus will be waiting patiently to absolve you through his priest. This Divine Mercy Reflection is brought to you by the Station of the Cross.
6: Hello, this is Father Frank Pavone. When Jesus died on the cross, the centurion standing next to him who had participated in his death cried out, "Surely this was an innocent man." Throughout the world today, there are men and women who used to perform abortions and have now left the abortion industry. And they say, "Surely these were innocent lives, and we are sorry." And they have formed an international society called the Society of Centurions. Pray for these men and women, and pray that all people may do their part in bringing an end to the tragedy of abortion. These people speak out and tell us that this must be the way for society to defend life, so that we may all become a society of centurions. This is Father Frank Pavone, Director of Priests for Life.
4: We'll now conclude our discussion of the use of sacred scripture in the diary. Entry 589, St. Faustina writes, "Love casts out fear. Since I came to love God with my whole being and with all the strength of my heart, fear has left me. Even if I were to hear the most terrifying things about God's justice, I would not fear him at all, because I have come to know him well. God is love, and his spirit is peace. I see now that my deeds which have flowed from love are more perfect than those which I have done out of fear. I have placed my trust in God and fear nothing. I have given myself over to his holy will. Let him do with me as he wishes, and I will still love him."
5: Mm-hmm.
4: That's loaded.
5: It really is. Even that very first sentence, "Love casts out fear." How true is that? And we can even put faith into that too. These two beautiful realities of love and faith that cast out the fear that we sometimes feel. True faith and true love remove all the anxiety and fear that our hearts experience in difficulties of life. And when we love as Jesus loves, when we have faith and that's trust in him, then our fear ceases and we become like a new creation.
4: Pure love also results in pure trust. You don't fear when you trust.
5: Right.
4: And there's so much in that. Now, she says God is love and his spirit is peace. And I think we have to make sure, Father, that we don't misinterpret that, because there are people who will tell you that, "Oh, I can commit this sin because God is love and God loves me." That's presumption. You cannot be presumptuous with mortal sin. You cannot say that I can commit these mortal sins because God loves me. And he would never send me to hell. He would never do that because he loves me. That's not what St. Faustina is talking about. St. Faustina is talking about a relationship whereby she has given herself. She says, "I came to love God with my whole being, with all my strength of my heart." Everything that she is, she's given to God. In contrition, when we make an act of contrition, Father,
5: mm-hmm.
4: pure contrition is contrition that stems from pure love. Imperfect contrition is contrition that is still valid, but it's imperfect because it stems from fear. It originates from fear. So the purity here that she talks about, it does more than cast out fear. It solidifies relationship with our God, and it really is the stuff that saints are made of.
5: And she also mentions two different intentions, or two different aspects of performing deeds, deeds done out of love and deeds done out of fear. And she says, "I see now that my deeds which have flowed from love are more perfect than those which I have done out of fear." There are different factors that can motivate our actions and our deeds. Sometimes it's fear, sometimes it's love, sometimes it's obedience. So that's another good way of of taking a little time and meditating, what motivates my actions? Is it love? Is it obedience? Is it fear? Is it something else? Why do I do certain things that I do in life? You know, and again, spend some time, meditate upon it. Take the Holy Scripture, take, you know, the Bible, take the Diary of St. Faustina and meditate upon it. It's a great opportunity for all of us to grow spiritually when we do that.
4: The greatest example in my own personal life, Father, is attending Mass on Sunday. Mm-hmm. For I don't know how many years, and I know that I was married when I came to the realization, but I wouldn't miss Mass because I didn't want to commit a mortal sin because I was afraid that I would go to hell.
5: Mm-hmm. And it was the fear.
4: It was the fear. Mm-hmm. Now, I didn't mind going to Mass. It was not like it was a drudgery, but it was more fear. And then as I started to grow in my faith, I want to go to Mass now. Mm-hmm. I go because I want to be there.
5: So there's this aspect of love, that you do it out of love for God.
4: I want to be there. Mm-hmm. I want to be there. Now, yeah, definitely, I still don't want to commit a mortal sin, but that's almost insignificant compared to my desire to be at Mass. I have to be there. I want to be there. It's a different relationship now.
5: Right, absolutely.
4: And it's so much more rewarding. It's so much more. I can sit at Mass now and...
5: As a privilege we partake in.
4: Oh, there's no question about it. But the other thing is, and I guess this is normal. We know, if you ask someone, Father, and you say, how long does it take Father so-and-so to say Mass? They'll tell you. He takes 35 minutes. How long is Father Yashik's Mass? And they'll tell you. How long is this priest?
5: An hour and a half.
4: We all know how long the priest...
5: An hour and a half. Who can stand for that long?
4: But when you have that other type of relationship, it's not a penance to be sitting in Mass at all.
5: What's an hour compared to eternity? Or even to the whole week?
4: It's a Sunday. It's Sunday.
5: It's a crumb of our time when you really think about it.
4: Absolutely.
5: It's a crumb that we give to God.
4: What did Jesus say? Can't you sit with me? Can't stay an hour and fall asleep?
5: Right.
4: But anyway, those types of things, it's right.
5: But you're absolutely right. Some are so anxious that they can't wait to leave. They can't wait to the end of Mass. And even that final song is just not something that they want to do.
4: Give me a couple bars and I'm out of here. It's sad.
5: Yeah.
4: It's sad because it's a wonderful place to be, and I'm blessed to have changed my attitude because I was a runner.
5: There is always room. You were a runner too.
4: I was a runner.
5: There's always room to grow for all of us.
4: No question. Let's conclude the program with entry 1728. Jesus' words to Saint Faustina. Write, I am thrice holy, and I detest the smallest sin. I cannot love a soul which is stained with sin, but when it repents, there is no limit to my generosity toward it. My mercy embraces and justifies it. With my mercy, I pursue sinners along all their paths, and my heart rejoices when they return to me. I forget the bitterness with which they fed my heart and rejoice at their return. Tell sinners that no one shall escape my hand. If they run away from my merciful heart, they will fall into my just hands. Tell sinners that I am always waiting for them, that I listen intently to the beating of their heart. When will it beat for me? Write that I am speaking to them through their remorse of conscience, through their failings and sufferings, through thunderstorms, through the voice of the church, and if they bring all my grace to naught, I begin to be angry with them, leaving them alone and giving them what they want.
5: There is a lot in this passage. This is absolutely loaded. I would encourage our listeners, because we just don't have time, we're coming to the conclusion of our show, just go to that passage again. Again, it's 1728 in Faustina's diary. Read it. and meditate upon it and see what's in there, you will find a lot of material for your meditation. This very thing that he listens intently to the beating of our heart. When will it beat for me, he's asking. My friend, if you are listening to this program right now, and if your heart hasn't been beating for the Lord for quite a while, that's the question for you. When will finally your heart start beating for him? Ask yourself.
4: And when you answer it, you will say,
5: Jesus,
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0: Boston area weather, currently 67 degrees with a few clouds. The wind is from the north at 5 miles per hour. The forecast for this afternoon, cloudy with light wind with scattered showers, about 64 degrees. Then this evening, cloud-filled skies with a light breeze with occasional rain, 58 degrees. That's the weather brought to you by iCatholicMobile.com.
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1: When Christians pray the rosary, we repeat many of the prayers.
0: The Hail Mary is said more than 50 times.
1: The Our Father is said at least 5 times, along with the Glory Be.
0: And so obviously there's a whole lot of repetition going on, but that doesn't go against Matthew 6:7 that warns against vain repetition.
1: With the rosary and other prayers like the Divine Mercy Chaplet, when done correctly, the prayers are far from being repeated in vain.
0: Repetition in a meditative sense, with full meaning and focus on Jesus Christ, actually brings us closer to Him and helps us to more fully make the gospel a part of our daily lives.
1: As our beloved Pope Emeritus Benedict XVI said, the rosary itself is a biblical meditation that permits us to reflect on the events of the Lord's life in the company of the Blessed Virgin, treasuring them as she did.
0: So repetition can help us to be more prayerful.
1: I think you should say that again.
0: Don't make me repeat myself.
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3: Welcome back. Let's start off with an email. This is from Clement, who says, Dear Father Mitch, how do you interpret the line in the Lord's Prayer that says, and lead us not into temptation? Well, you know, it's always useful to go back to other parts of sacred scripture and let scripture help you interpret it. And where else do we see this idea of being led into temptation come up? Try Matthew chapter 4, verse 1 and following. Or you can take a look at Luke's Gospel, chapter 3, when our Lord is tempted in the wilderness. But notice how it says there that the Holy Spirit led him into the desert in order to be tempted. Right? So check that out yourself. And the idea is this, that Jesus our Lord knew what it was like to be led into temptation. He knew how difficult it was. 40 days of fasting. And then this temptation comes when he's certainly feeling weak. And this is where he understands from the inside what it's like to be led into temptation. And again, I like to use an analogy. This reminds me of military people. The ones who have been in combat are not eager to go back to combat. It's not like, say, oh boy, another fighting war. Let's go in there and we'll do it again. The people who have been in combat know what that's like. And that's why if you know combat veterans, a lot of times they don't like talking about their experiences except with other combat veterans who understand where they've been. And we just celebrated Memorial Day, and I'm sure some of you know veterans of other wars who are reluctant. Yes, they won't go around saying, yeah, it was really great. We just, no, they'll talk to other soldiers because they experience how awful war really is. Only the ones who think that, oh, the war is great and all, they're the ones who've never been in battle. They have a romanticized version. Combat vets don't. So this is something that's very important to keep in mind. And that's what I would use as the example. Sometimes we'll be led into situations where we have to do battle with evil, but he prays that we don't, because, again, as a combat veteran of taking on Satan, he knows how difficult it is. Okay? Hope that helps. We have a question from our studio audience. Sir, where are you from?
4: I'm from Des Moines, Iowa.
3: Oh, it's a nice town. I like Des Moines. What is your question?
4: Yes. So the church teaches that Catholics, Muslims, and Jews all worship the same God. Mm-hmm. I was wondering how this could be when they deny the full divinity of our Lord Jesus.
3: Okay. And also in Islam, they certainly didn't. It says in Surah 5, say not three. Some translations mistranslate and say not Trinity. No, it doesn't say the word Trinity. It says say not three. And they think that we mean by the Trinity God, Jesus, and the Blessed Virgin, Mary. Okay, or as they call her, Mary, Mother of Jesus. Well, hey, that's not what we understand. And you're right, they don't accept the divinity of Christ, and they don't see the role of the Holy Spirit. And that's just a flat-out fact. And certainly ancient Israel and modern Israel does not accept the divinity of Christ. But there are other elements that they do accept. That A, there's all three religions that trace themselves back to Abraham believe in one God, which we confess. That's how we start off the creed, right? We believe in one God. Simple. They all three believe God is the one and only creator. All three believe that God is the judge of souls and that he will raise people from the dead at the end of time and judge them either for heaven or for hell. That would be common to the three. What we would say is, yes, and by the way, you obviously Jewish people recognize that it's the same God who revealed himself to Abraham and Moses and David and all the way through. So do Muslims. Muslims believe it's the same God who revealed himself to the prophets, including Jesus. But it's not that they have a different God. We believe that they have a deficient understanding of God, and there'd be a few other points where we disagree with them. You know, so it's not that it's a different God, but it is a different understanding of God, and we would make very clear we believe it is an incomplete understanding of God, but it is the same God. They just don't have the full revelation that we do. Okay, so that would be the difference. All right, there's another email. This one is from Josie. Hi, Father Mitch. Please help me respond to a non-Catholic friend who says that the second part of the Hail Mary is unbiblical and Mary is not holy and she is not our hope. Well, first of all, in the Hail Mary, we don't say that she's our hope. That is in the prayer, the Hail Holy Queen. Couple things I would say. First of all, the Bible does say very explicitly in Luke chapter 1, I think it's about verse 41 or so, that it's written there, all generations will call me blessed. Does your friend address her as Blessed Mary? Does he or she address Our Lady as blessed? That's what the Bible says that we must do. And to be blessed, is that going to be something not just distinct, but different from holiness? Are you blessed if you are not holy? Is that what your friend would be trying to say? I hope not. Thirdly, I would ask this. Does your friend believe that the Blessed Virgin, because of her faith, when she said, let it be according to your word, and her staying with Jesus all the way through his first miracle in John chapter 2, and all the way to the cross, in John 19, and then being with the apostles for Pentecost and that her faith stayed through. Does your friend believe, therefore, that since she showed faith that stayed and lasted, that she is in heaven? That's a big issue. And if he believes that Our Lady is in heaven, would she also not have to be recognized as holy? Because nothing unclean can get to heaven. And finally, if he does accept that she is in heaven, then she is our hope, because all of us hope to be in heaven too. Now, does she make us go to heaven? Does she give us the grace to go to heaven? No. God gives us the grace to go to heaven. But the fact that she is there makes her a hope for us. Just like, you know, how many kids have a hope that they can be in the NFL or the NBA or something? They have hope to be great professional athletes because they saw Michael Jordan or somebody else in sports. And they that's their hope, to be like that. That's what we're saying about Our Lady. If he doesn't think that she's in heaven, well, we'll just let Jesus explain that to him. Or Our Lady can explain it when he gets there. All right, I have another email here. This one is from Dennis. Would it be fair to say Paul chose that tack of focusing on the cross after his lack of success at Athens when he chose to focus on the resurrection? Dennis. Well, it's hard to say. I'm not sure that would be fair, because Paul certainly had a very big focus on the resurrection of Jesus in 1 Corinthians chapter 15. I'm not sure it's the longest, but I think it's the longest chapter in 1 Corinthians. And that longest chapter is all about the resurrection. And so I don't think that would be correct. But he did, you know, shift a bit, not because of the difficulty with preaching the resurrection at Athens, but because he was trying to use ideas from Greek philosophy, and he realized that was not going to work. Okay? All right, well, let's see. Let's try one more here from Rick. Dear Father Mitch, I enjoyed your series on the book of the prophet Isaiah. King Cyrus was inspired by the Holy Spirit to release the captive Jews in 538, allowing them to return to their homeland. As a Gentile, do you believe that the soul of King Cyrus was given the opportunity of redemption through God's divine mercy? Rick. I would not be surprised if he was among those souls to whom our Lord preached. Remember in 1 Peter chapter 3, verse 18, he went down to the prison. The soul of Jesus, his human soul, went to the prison where all the dead who had died before his crucifixion were. And he preached to them. And I would not be surprised that Cyrus the Persian may well have been one of those people. I don't know, because I wasn't there, but I wouldn't be surprised. So you might have a good point there. All right, but I have another point after we run out of time. So may the Lord bless you and keep you and cause his face to shine upon you and lead you in all of your ways by his peace. May Almighty God bless you, the Father, the Son, and the Holy Spirit. Amen. And again, this network is brought to you by you. We don't sell commercial time to anybody. So we ask that you would keep us in between your gas bill, your electric bill, and your cable bill every month, because that's the only way we can keep going and pay all of our bills every month. God bless you all, and thank you for your support.
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12: As soon as we begin to speak about love, we have to make some clarifications because love has been redefined by our fallen world. 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
14: Boston area weather. It's currently 63 degrees with a few clouds. The wind is from the southeast at 8 miles per hour. The forecast for this afternoon, cloudy with light wind with scattered showers. About 64 degrees. Then this evening, cloud-filled skies with a light breeze with occasional rain. 58 degrees. That's the weather brought to you by iCatholicMobile.com.
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15: To continue with freedom and then going right into the morality of human acts, we're getting right into morality now with this hour. Freedom makes a human being a moral subject. When he acts deliberately, this is number 1749 in the Catechism, when he acts deliberately, man is, so to speak, the father of his acts. Human acts, that is, acts that are freely chosen in consequence of a judgment of conscience, can be morally evaluated. They are either good or evil. The sources of morality, then, in order to evaluate human acts to see if they are morally good or evil, well, the morality of human acts depends on three essential things. Now, this part of the teaching, we're entered into moral theology here. It's not that simple. And so if you get a little bit behind or confused, don't be too concerned about that. Now, as always, you've got to read the material and read it prayerfully and read it more than once. You know, every once in a while somebody tells me, oh, Father, I read the material, but I just can't understand it. And I'll say, well, how many times did you read it? Well, only once. Listen, I read this stuff, and I've been through it for years and years and years, and I read it many times over. You know how long it takes me for one day, this one day, these 4 hours? It takes me 40 to 50 hours of solid preparation for 4 hours of teaching. So don't feel bad if reading it once you don't quite get it all and it doesn't seem to sink in. Don't feel badly about that. That's normal. Read it again. Say a prayer to the Holy Spirit and read it again. And then if you just can't get it, if you can ask questions of someone who can help you, or if you can get a question in to us at the end, we'll try to clarify it. But the morality of human acts depends on three things: the object chosen, the end in view or the intention, and the circumstances of the action, the circumstances that surround it. The object chosen is a good towards which the will deliberately directs itself. It is what we call the matter of a human act. It's the thing in itself. The object chosen morally specifies the act of the will insofar as reason recognizes and judges it to be or not to be in conformity with the true good. For instance, someone thinks that, what could we give for an example? Some immoral thing. They think, oh, that's going to make me feel good. I'm going to do that. The thing in itself, watching a bad movie, okay? An immoral movie. The thing in itself, that's the object. The end in view or the intention. Why I'm doing that? What's my intention? And then the circumstances of the action. They all have to do with the determination of the morality of that act. All three of those are important. Now, the object, the thing in itself, that's the most important constituent factor. That's the thing in itself, okay? Now, our intention can, for better or for worse, have an impact on that object. And then the circumstances surrounding it, that can also have an impact. A good intention, for example, that of helping one's neighbor, does not make behavior that is intrinsically disordered, such as lying or calumny, good or just. One time a person said, but I wanted to help my friend, and so I paid for her to have the abortion because she was scared and this and that. I think the person actually meant well. They weren't trying to do evil. But they thought, well, my intention is good. My intention is to help. My intention isn't to do evil. So that then makes it good. Oh, no, it doesn't. Oh, no, it doesn't. The object itself, if it is intrinsically evil, never justifies the act or the intention. Even if it's a good intention, you can't justify an intrinsically evil act, no matter how well-intentioned you are. But I'm sincere. You can be just as sincerely wrong as you are right. And so intention has a bearing on it. But if the thing is disordered in itself, if it's intrinsically evil, no amount of good intention can change that. The end does not justify the means. I want my friend to be happy. How can I make her happy? Well, I'll pay for the abortion. No, no, no. The end, the happiness of my friend, does not justify an evil means. That's a basic moral precept. You can never do evil, imagining that good will come out of it. The circumstances, including the consequences of the action, are secondary elements of a moral act. They contribute to increasing or diminishing the moral goodness or evil of human acts. For instance, the amount of money stolen in a theft and who we steal from. Obviously, stealing $10 is bad, no matter who you steal it from. But if you steal it from a poor widow who only has $10, as opposed to from some big bank, it's worse taking it from the person who suffers more. Now, the thing in itself is objectively bad, no matter who you take it from. But the circumstances can have an effect on the subjective guilt. Okay? So, we have three things. The object, that's the thing in itself. That's the action in itself. And then we have the intention. You know, what's my intention in doing this particular act? And then the circumstances surrounding that particular activity. And they all have a bearing on the morality, good or evil, of a human act. A morally good act requires the goodness of the object, of the end, and of the circumstances together. An evil end corrupts the action, even if the object is itself good, such as praying and fasting. That's the object. Praying and fasting is good. That's a very good thing in itself. But if we're praying and fasting in order to show off, that's not so good. An evil end corrupts the action. And so you see how that intention or end. My intention is that everybody thinks I'm a saint. And so I pray and fast, just like Jesus talked about the Pharisees, how they would fast or let everybody know how holy they are. Well, why are they doing it? To be seen by men, not to be seen by God. And so that evil intention corrupts even a good action. The object of the choice can by itself vitiate an act in its entirety. There are some concrete acts, such as a number of things. It gives the example of fornication. Some acts that are always wrong to choose because choosing them entails a disorder of the will. That is a moral evil. There are certain concrete acts which are what we say intrinsically evil. The things in themselves, regardless of intention, regardless of circumstances, are intrinsically evil. The things in themselves are evil, always. Taking the life of the innocent, that's evil. If you directly take the life of abortion, an innocent person, if you directly take the life of an innocent person, that's always evil, regardless of the circumstances. Now, if it's an indirect result of something, that's quite another matter. Sometimes a procedure is performed, trying to save a mother's life, and an unwanted effect of that is that the baby dies. Now, that's not direct abortion. Yes, an abortion takes place indirectly, but it's not willed. And that's quite a different thing. In trying to say, you're not trying to kill a baby, you're trying to save a mother's life. So you see that you have to take all of that into consideration in evaluating moral acts. Now, I'm trying to teach you moral theology in an afternoon. You can't do it. Obviously, that can't be done. But we're just trying to at least give you some sense, some taste for this, so you'll pursue it then on your own, so you'll read more on your own, and so you'll come back and finish this course, and then if there's one next year, take that one too, because you build on the foundation that you have. The Catechism talks about the morality of the passions. If you've read any spiritual theology or moral theology, you've heard the word the passions. I can substitute for that word and help you. I can give you a synonym. The emotions, the feelings. Okay, the feelings. The morality of feelings. The morality of emotions. The morality of passions. The Catechism speaks about that, beginning with number 1763. Passions or feelings are emotions or movements of the sensitive appetite that incline us to act or not to act in regard to something felt or imagined to be good or evil. The passions are natural components of the human psyche. They form the passageway and ensure the connection between the life of the senses and the life of the mind. Now, the feelings, the passions, the emotions are important. They are important, but do not think that they are all important. A lot of times people are even, they're even trained or counseled to just go by their feelings. That's a terrible mistake if you just go by your feelings. Certainly feelings are important and should be taken into account. But let me tell you what happens to people who operate only on the sentient level, on the level of sense perception, emotion, feelings, the passions. They're up and down like a yo-yo. One day they're up, the next day they're down. They're tortured. The human person has to operate more than anything on the level of intellect and will. If I went by feelings, half of the time you might show up and I might not. Or half the time I might show up and you might not, right? There are plenty of days where you probably don't feel like coming down here and spending a whole day having to listen to me, but you don't just, you're not governed only by your feelings. You think, you say, well, no, it's good for me to do this. I want to grow in my faith, and even though I don't feel like doing it, it's hot out, or I have 1,001 things to do, and I don't feel like doing it, I'm going to do it. You make a decision. Love is a decision. And so that act of the will moves you in the right direction. And so, yes, our feelings are very important, but do not be governed only by feelings. Keep your feelings under control. Allow your mind, your intellect, to control your feelings. Then you won't fall apart. You know, people that are run by their passions or emotions are like, it's like a runaway horse. You ever been on a horse that took off, wasn't under control? I have been a couple of times. I was on a cattle drive in Wyoming once. And this old horse, I forget what his name was. He had an interesting name, though. Battle Axe or something. And he took off. And a horse will get the bit, you know, he'll bite on it, and he'll take off. And boy, it's really hard if you don't know about horses to get them back under control. The passions, the emotions, when they're not under control of your mind, your intellect and your will, kind of like a runaway horse. Man, look out, because you're out of control. You're just going to, and I don't care what the passion is, lust, depression, anxiety, you name it, out of control. If your mind doesn't bring it back into order. See, the passions have to be under the control of reason. And then the passions can help us. They can be used as positive kind of motivators. They can push us in the right direction. In themselves, passions or feelings are neither good nor evil. They are morally qualified only to the extent that they effectively engage reason and will. Passions are said to be voluntary either because they are commanded by the will or because the will does not place obstacles in their way. And once again, it belongs to the perfection of the moral or human good that the passions be governed by reason. Look, we are intelligent beings, rational creatures. If our

not reason, but lack thereof is going to control things. You know, I may feel that it would be good, I don't feel this way, but let's say I had lost my mind somehow, and I would feel that every priest should be entitled to 9 wives. After all, we're supposed to be experts on marriage, right? Well, we're supposed to counsel other people, and as people sometimes say, now how could you know anything about marriage? You've never been married, and therefore I think I will petition the Pope that he should allow each priest to have 9 wives. And therefore, we will learn very quickly all about marriage. We will become experts, and we will be able to help the whole world. Now, no matter how much I feel, for whatever reason, that might be a good idea, it's not a good idea. How come? Well, number one, it's not in accord with reason. It's not in accord with church teaching. It's not in accord with the natural law. It's not in accord with the divine law. So no matter how much I feel that should be the way it is, my mind, which has to control my feelings and govern my feelings and direct my feelings, my mind tells me that's just not the way it ought to be. And then my will, following the light of reason, puts me on the right path. Intellect and will have to be in the driver's seat. Don't put passion in the driver's seat. Don't let feelings run rampant, because they'll take you on one heck of a ride. Moral perfection consists in man's being moved to the good, not by his will alone, but also by his sensitive appetite, passion, feeling, emotion, as in the words of the psalm, "My heart and flesh sing for joy to the living God." So our whole being should be involved in our perfection. Yes, our feelings are involved, certainly. They're important. But the feelings should be well-ordered. They should be governed by rationality, by reason, and by will. And so then the whole human person, integrated, operating as a unit, a totality, we engage everything to praise and serve God. And so the passions can be used for good or for evil. The passions, feelings, emotions in themselves aren't good or evil. It depends on what we do with them. You know, sometimes we become angry. St. Peter says, if you are angry, let it be without sin. Just because you become angry doesn't mean you've committed a sin yet. Just how you handle it. And so the passions in themselves have to be governed and controlled by intellect and will. Now, the tremendously important topic of conscience. It's an enormously important thing. We've heard a lot about conscience these days. We know that we are to follow our conscience. We know that we are to be governed by conscience. Very true. Deep within his conscience, man discovers a law which he has not laid upon himself, but which he must obey. Its voice, ever calling him to love and to do what is good and to avoid evil, sounds in his heart at the right moment. For man has in his heart a law inscribed by God. His conscience is man's most secret core and his sanctuary. There he is alone with God, whose voice echoes within its depths. The very instructive and beautiful words of the Second Vatican Council, Gaudium et Spes. Conscience is critically important. You want to make sure that you understand what conscience is. Today, there are a number of people who think that conscience is quite simply whatever I think, what comes into my mind. For instance, I can have been gradually living a more and more immoral life, and on a given day, I might be faced with a moral choice, and I might decide, well, what's so bad about sex outside marriage? After all, Susie Q and I love each other. Why shouldn't we have a relationship that's physical? I'm not a murderer. I'm not

a rapist. We love each other. What's wrong with it? And so you go ahead and do it. My conscience doesn't bother me, you say. I've thought about it. And because we love each other, it seems perfectly all right. After all, isn't God love? You can talk yourself into the most preposterous things. You know, there's no such thing as conscience in a vacuum. The 16 documents of the Second Vatican Council mention conscience over 70 times. Never once without a modifying term. Good conscience, bad conscience. Well-formed conscience, malformed conscience. And I'll add one, dead conscience. You can murder your conscience. How do you murder your conscience? It's very simple. You abuse it. If you abuse any faculty of your body, you can lose that faculty. I give the analogy of sometimes I do these things so often that I forget who I've mentioned them to, but I used to walk to school. Now, I grew up in the good old days, and I used to walk to school over a mile. And walking to school, the wind blew off the Hudson River. And in the winter, it would be cold and snowing, and we'd be trudging to school. And of course, in those days, being, you know, 15, 16, 17, I was cool, and I didn't wear a hat. The people that wore hats weren't cool then. And so I'd freeze my left ear. My left ear would become frostbitten. And by the time I got to school, it was pretty frozen. And then I'd get to my locker, and a couple minutes later, the thing would start to thaw out. And man, you talk about hurt. Boy, that thing would sting. Well, I got my left ear frostbitten one too many times, and you know what happened? No more feeling in it. You abuse something, you might lose it. If you would take your fingers and frostbite them one too many times, or put them in the fire and burn them, well, the feeling might be lost, right? They're not meant for that. They're not meant to be abused. Your conscience isn't meant to be abused. Your conscience is meant to be used. And so when the voice of conscience says, do this, avoid that, and you say, ah, nah, I don't want to do that, and I'm sure not going to avoid that, you abuse your conscience. What happens? Little by little, you dull it. The sensitivity of that faculty becomes dulled. And then you lose it. And what happens? One day, you find you're doing the most outrageous and immoral things, and you're saying, my conscience doesn't bother me. And Father so-and-so told me if it's okay with my conscience, if I follow my conscience, it's okay. Yes, if your conscience is alive, and if your conscience is well-formed. Moral conscience is a judgment. Conscience is a judgment of the practical intellect. Now, if conscience is a judgment of the practical intellect, which tells us to do good, avoid evil, then it can be right or wrong. If you make a judgment, being human, a human judgment, a moral judgment, that judgment can be either right or wrong. Father Monsignor William Smith, who was a great moral theologian in this country, has given an example of the great statesman Konrad Adenauer, who used to say that God has placed obvious limitations on our intelligence, but none whatsoever on our stupidity. Keeping that in mind, once again, conscience, if it is a judgment of the practical intellect, can be either right or wrong. I make a judgment. I'm human. My judgment's either right or wrong. And so your conscience can be either right or wrong. Now, how do you know, and what can you do to ensure that that conscience is right? Well, you have to form your conscience. The formation of conscience is of enormous importance. Conscience must be informed, and moral judgment must be enlightened. Number 1783 of the Catechism teaches us that a well-formed conscience is upright
and truthful. It formulates its judgments according to reason, in conformity with the true good willed by the wisdom of the Creator. The education of conscience is indispensable for human beings who are subjected to negative influences and tempted by sin to prefer their own judgment and to reject authoritative teachings. How very often in our day and age we have heard these specious arguments, these totally unfounded and illicit kinds of appeals to conscience. Well, if your conscience allows you to have that abortion, if your conscience doesn't prohibit you from living with your boyfriend, then it's okay. Hogwash. That is a theological term. I don't think I need to expound on it. What conscience? If you've murdered your conscience through repeated sin, please don't try to follow that conscience, but you say it's the only one I have. And I say to you, then straighten it out. Straighten it out. I'll tell you, a malformed conscience, can you imagine if you had to fly to Europe or Asia? You're given an airplane, and I don't know all the names of the instruments in airplanes nowadays, but let's say it was a real simple airplane and it had a compass in it. And you were going to Europe and you had to go east. And, you know, hey, Atlantic Ocean is pretty big. You don't want to get lost out there. But the problem is your compass doesn't work. So you get in the plane and here you go. I'm going to fly to see my ancestors in Calabria. So I'm going to fly the plane and, hey, it's saying east. I'm watching that old compass and it says east. Of course, what I didn't know is broken. I'm really going north. If your conscience is broken, where do you think you're going to end up? Don't fly blind. Make sure that your compass, your conscience, is operating properly. And how do you do that? You've got to form your conscience. Do you form your conscience in accordance with this, that, or what the other theologian says? Only if you're insane. Because some are right and some are wrong. How do I know that? It's very simple. It's because some are saying one thing and some are saying the direct opposite thing. And they're both not right because they're talking about the same thing. And so what do you form your conscience to? Theologian ABC's personal opinion? You better not. He might be right and he might be wrong. What do you form your conscience to? The church's teaching. You put on the mind of Christ. You form your conscience to the objective norm of truth. I know what the truth is. You've got to look to the church. For the church recognizes Christ. Remember what happened at Caesarea Philippi. Jesus said to the disciples, he said, well, who do the people say that I am? Took a Gallup poll, right? Well, 13% of Catholics say this, and 26% say that, and 32% say that. Well, a consensus has concluded that it means this, that, or the other thing. So what? What was the answer? Well, some say John the Baptist. Some say Jeremiah, Elijah, one of the prophets. Conflicting and contradictory opinions about the same thing. Who do men say that I am? One voice rang out, the voice of Peter. Thou art the Christ, Son of the living God. The first pope got it right. Nobody else did. They took a guess, a well-educated guess, a mal-educated guess. It doesn't matter. They were wrong. Jesus is Lord. Peter got it right.
And Jesus, for his part, said, no mere man has revealed this to you, but my Father in heaven. And I, for my part, declare that you are a rock, and there's only one rock, and the rock is Christ. You are a rock, and upon this rock I will build my church, and the gates of hell, the jaws of death, will not prevail against it. Peter was grafted into Christ, for Christ is the rock. There's no rock apart from Christ. Jesus is the rock, the chief cornerstone whereon the church is built. But he grafted Peter into himself. He made a marriage between himself and the church. Christ the head, his body, his beloved body, the church. And so, when Peter speaks in faith and morals, definitively, authoritatively, it is Christ speaking. What are you going to form your conscience to? Your own personal opinions? Or maybe the Bible? You say, I will form my conscience to the Word of God. Good. Whose interpretation of it? Yours. And how are you going to square that with what Peter said? There is no personal interpretation of Scripture. And so, yes, we're the temple of the Holy Spirit, but we have no guarantee of the Holy Spirit. Any human being's got to make a judgment. I say it means this, but you say it means that. Who's right? You've got to have an authentic and authoritative interpreter of the Word of God. What are you going to form your conscience to? Your own opinions? Some other man's opinions? Or are you going to form your conscience to the objective norm of truth? The authentic and authoritative teaching of the church, given by Christ himself to his church. The truth is not whatever we want it to be. The truth is something absolute. The truth is something objective. The truth is something solid. Jesus said, I am the way, the truth, and the life. The truth is something which is not whatever we want it to be. It is what it is. Remember, God said, I am who am. God is absolutely and objectively who he is. We don't drag him down and make God whatever we want him to be. We allow God to lift us up and to make us what we ought to be. The presence of Christ in the world. Truth is something which you have to take it all, or you run the risk of losing it all. Why? God is one. The truth is one. That means it's integral. That means it's objective. That means it's univocal. You can't divide Christ. He's one. You can't divide the truth. You can't divide the teaching of the church. God, Christ, the truth, the faith, the church's teaching is a seamless garment. Cut it here, tear it there, excise a piece of it from anywhere, and the whole of it begins to unravel. It is not possible logically to deny any single tenet of faith or morals without ultimately having to deny them all. They fall like dominoes because they're integral, they're united, it all goes together. If there's no original sin, then neither is there any redemption. If the Word did not become flesh, then Scripture is not inspired, and there was no death on the cross. If Christ be not man, then Mary is not the mother of God. If God did not become man, then neither does man become like God by sharing in his divinity through sanctifying grace. If Christ be not God, we have been deceived, and the church is not infallible. If Christ be not risen, our faith is in vain, and we are still in our sins. The most pitiable of men. The truth is integral. It goes together. If you reject any part of it, you run a terrible risk to begin to reject other parts of it. In the 16th century, Martin Luther was right about some very important things. He was right that there was a need of a reformation. What needed to be reformed? Men. Why? Because they're deformed. Men are deformed because of sin. Men in the church were sinning. They needed to be reformed. Then and now. But doctrine is not deformed, assuming it's authentic doctrine. And so you can't reform it.
And if you take the truth and try to change it, essentially, you can't do it. It's a disaster. And so there can be no reform of that which is not deformed. And the truth is immutable, unchangeable, perfect. Why? Because the truth is God. And God is perfect, and hence unchangeable. And so we can't change the truth, whether we like it or not. We might want to, but it doesn't work that way. We can't do it. And so what do we form our conscience to? The truth. What happens if we get the truth wrong? We'll have a malformed conscience. What happens if our conscience is malformed? You've got a compass that doesn't work. That compass is supposed to be pointing towards heaven. It won't be. And you won't be getting closer to your goal. You'll be going apart from it. And so the compass is off and the ship goes off course. We begin to say, well, why can't I do this, that, or the other immoral thing? Seems okay to me. I don't see anything wrong with artificial contraception. I don't see anything wrong with homosexual sex. I don't see anything wrong with any number of these things. Your compass is off. You're headed for a reef. Your ship's going to crash and sink. Leave out one element of the truth. And as St. Thomas said, that's like leaving one stone out of an arch. That's like putting one hole in the hull of a ship. The entire ship sinks to the bottom. The whole arch collapses. It all goes together. Make sure your compass is pointing in the right direction. Make sure that your conscience is formed to truth. Conscience is not an independent entity. It has to be formed to objective truth. The Holy Father teaches in his encyclical on the Holy Spirit, Dominum et Vivificantum, conscience is not an independent and exclusive capacity to decide what is good and what is evil. Rather, there is profoundly imprinted upon it the principle of obedience vis-a-vis the objective norm which establishes and conditions the correspondence of its decisions with the commands and prohibitions which are at the basis of human behavior. Conscience is not an independent and exclusive authority to decide what is good and evil. Who promoted that idea? Satan promoted that idea. Go back once again to the book of Genesis. You go back to the beginning to gain insight into these things. What happened? The devil, who Jesus would call the liar and father of lies, came along and he said, oh, did God really tell you not to eat of the trees in the garden? No, he said, we can't eat of just the tree in the center of the garden. The tree of the knowledge of good and evil. And the devil called God a liar by saying, oh, surely you do not believe that. Surely you don't believe that. You will not die. Go ahead. God just doesn't want you to be like him, knowing good and evil. Go ahead, try it. You'll like it. Go ahead. You'll become like gods, knowing good and evil. Subjectively and arbitrarily deciding for yourself what is good and what is evil. So it was in the beginning and so it is now. You believe that Polish Pope, how foolish of you, how unsophisticated of you. Surely you will not die. Surely you will not lose your soul if you will go ahead and take the birth control pill, if you will go ahead and have that abortion, if you will go ahead and ignore the sacraments. Surely you will not die. You will become like gods, knowing good and evil. Subjectively and arbitrarily deciding for yourself what's good and what's evil. I'll decide what's good for me. Subjectivism. I say I don't need to go to Mass on Sunday. I say I don't need to confess my sins in a sacrament. I say I can take that birth control pill. I decide what's good and I decide what's evil, irrespective of any authority beyond me or above me. I play God. I buy into the lie. And I die as a result of it.
And so conscience is not an independent and arbitrary entity. It has to be formed to the objective norm of truth. Then what happens when we do that? A very beautiful thing happens. Jesus said, if you abide in my word, if you obey my commandments, then you will be my disciples. And you will know the truth, and the truth will set you free. If you form your conscience to the truth, the beautiful, resplendent truth, the teaching of Jesus Christ manifested in the teaching of the church, if you form your conscience to church teaching, you will be free with the glorious freedom of the children of God. Having formed your conscience to the truth, you will be able to be free. What's freedom? You will be able to choose the highest and best thing. What will you be able to do? You'll be able to love God, know God, and serve God with all your heart, all your mind, all your strength. And you'll be able to love your neighbor as yourself. How come you'll be able to do that? Because you're free, set free, freed by the Son. And if the Son, Jesus, frees you, you are free indeed. Having formed your conscience to the truth, you have the liberty of the children of God, and you can love him, know him, and serve him, and love your neighbor as yourself. That takes a lot of freedom to do that, but you will have been set free, because having formed your conscience to the truth, who is Jesus, the truth which is church teaching, you'll be liberated and capacitated to embrace the good, who is God, to embrace the true, who is God. And so you see the relationship between freedom, conscience, and truth. We live in a nation which prides itself on being a free country. And rightly so, freedom is a magnificent thing. When I was 18 years old, like many of you, I was willing to die for my country. I went in the army to be sent to Vietnam. I was willing to die for a country so great, a free country, to defend the freedom, the independence of this country. Freedom is a noble thing, a beautiful thing, but don't get it wrong, lest you end up a slave. And we are headed for a kind of slavery that is far more cruel than the slavery that President Lincoln fought against. For the slavery we have now sold ourselves into in this country is not a mere physical slavery. It is a moral slavery with implications that are very deep and very profound. By having called the truth a lie, and lies the truth, we've turned reality upside down. By implying that the life in the womb is not really a person, it's not human, and then acting out on that lie, bringing death over and over and over again into our country. We've turned out the lights. We've shut off the power. That's what it's like, you know, when you begin to call the truth a lie. Lies the truth. When you begin to say good is evil and evil is good, that transposition of truth, that turning upside down of reality, you know what Satanists do? They turn things upside down. They turn a crucifix upside down. They turn the truth upside down. They turn goodness upside down. And what happens? Just like the poles of an electrical current, put the negative where the positive should have been. The positive where the negative should have been. What happens? The power fails. The lights go out. Darkness falls. And indeed, if your light is darkness, how deep, how very deep will the darkness be? And that's what is happening in our country. That transposition, that juxtaposition, that turning upside down. Death enters the picture. And so we have the situation in the
land of the free, we're selling ourselves into slavery. Saying abortion is a right, that acting out homosexual lifestyles is a freedom, lying, deceiving, turning reality upside down, forming our consciences to a lie, enslaving ourselves. It's going from bad to worse. You don't want to get this one wrong, folks. You want to form your conscience to the truth in order to be free. And you want to vote and live and manifest that Christian conscience formed to truth, formed to goodness. And then you'll be a liberating force in the country and in the entire world. Saints Peter and Paul give us great insights into this matter of freedom. St. Paul says that the Lord is the Spirit, and where the Spirit of the Lord is, there is freedom. 2 Corinthians 3:17. Likewise, we could say that where the Spirit of the Lord is, there is truth, and where the Spirit of the Lord is, there is an upright conscience. St. Peter and the apostles tell us in Acts 5:32 that the Holy Spirit is given to them that obey. I might add that the Holy Spirit is not given to them that disobey. And those who pride themselves on disobeying church teaching, they are not given the Holy Spirit. They are not acting under the inspiration of the Holy Spirit. It's another spirit, a divisive spirit, a deceiving spirit, not the Spirit of the Lord. St. Peter, our first pope, likewise warns us, live as free men. Live as free men, but do not use your freedom as a cloak for vice. 1 Peter 2:16. Live as free men, but do not use your freedom as a cloak for vice. We are free. We are created by God with a free will. Do not use your freedom as a cloak for vice. Do not, under the specious pretext of freedom, claim the ability to do whatever you want to do and call that freedom. That's not freedom, that's license, and it leads to slavery. Rather, put on the mind of Christ and realize that freedom is the important, the essential ability, the capacity to do what you ought to do. Love the Lord your God with your whole heart, your whole mind, your whole strength. Love your neighbor as yourself. I can't love you as myself if I'm tied down by sin. Can you imagine if my whole life was immorality? If all I cared about was gratifying myself, why would I ever come here and teach and preach? I wouldn't do that. If you are so interested in gratifying yourselves and running off to all kinds of immorality, would you take time to be here? I don't think so. You'd be off pursuing sin. You wouldn't be here. You've got to be free to do what's right. You've got to be free to choose the good. And so, my brothers and sisters, let's get it right. Put on the mind of Christ. Form your conscience to the truth. How are you going to form it to the truth if you don't know what the truth is? That's why you're here, to gain more insight into the truth, the teaching of Jesus Christ. And having entered into Him, He'll set you free. And then with that glorious freedom of the children of God, you'll work for the kingdom. And then every moment of your life will be a blessing. It'll have meaning. You'll be happy. You'll be at peace, and one day you will hear your Father say to you, well done, good and faithful servant, indeed, enter into the joy of your Master's house. God bless you.

0: We have another call. Hello?
1: Hi, Mother.
0: Hi, where are you from?
1: I'm from East Longmeadow, Massachusetts.
0: And what is your question?
1: Well, first of all, I have to say, you are a riot. I love you. And my question is, I was just wondering, my whole life I have been ill since I was a child, and I've had one surgery after another, and I'm 35 years old, and just when I thought everything was fine, now I have another serious illness. And my question is, I don't understand why we suffer. And the second part of the question is, why are there so many good people that suffer when there's so many bad people out there that nothing ever happens to them?
0: Hmm. Yeah, the psalmist had the same problem. And one time he said, why is it? You know, they're sleek, they're healthy, they got all kind of wealth and everything else. He says, why is it, you see? And then he said, I tried to figure it out. And then one day I began to think, aha, what is their last end? It comes back to you, sweetheart. I know for sure what you mean, you know? I don't remember a day, even before I knew Jesus, when I was 18 or 19, even before that, I never knew a day I didn't have a problem or didn't have a pain or something, you know? And then when I began to know the Lord, it's the same question, you know? And I realized that it was a privilege. I know it's hard for you to understand what I'm going to say, because the world tells you something else. Suffering in any form, and I don't care what it is, we all suffer something. There's nobody in the world that does not suffer from something. But see, that's a wonderful thing. Oh, I took 2 Tylenol before I came down here, you know? But the important thing is that when I am suffering in any manner, spiritual, physical, mental, whatever, loneliness, I resemble Jesus. And the Father looks at you in all your pain, and he sees his Son in a most beautiful way. And that is what's making you holy. Don't rebel. You may not understand. I don't understand. But God never asks us. He never said, blessed are those who understand. See, he never said that. Blessed are those who endure, who carry their cross. See? And he said, learn of me, I am meek and humble of heart. What does that mean? He accepted the Father's will with joy. See? Now, you on your part can save many souls, many, especially priests and religious who have lost their way. They're going a whole different way. It's a dangerous way. Pray for priests, for religious. Say, Lord, I offer this pain to you to save souls. You have an enormous capability, number one, of creating great holiness. Number two, by accepting it, to doing the will of God in an awesome way. And third, to save souls. See, God trusts you with pain. He trusts you to accept it with love. I will pray for you and for all of us that have crosses that we cannot understand. If we can accept them, even though they're painful, then we can overcome and we can become holy. That's the whole thing. What a shame to live this entire life and miss the boat. See, we don't need to do that. Whatever it is, be it ever so small, give it to Jesus.

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3: In the name of the Father, and of the Son, and of the Holy Spirit, amen. Let us pray. 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Amen. In the name of the Father, and of the Son, and of the Holy Spirit. Amen.
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0: Come and stay with us, O God, Father, Son, and Holy Spirit.
1: Come and stay with us, O God, Father, Son, and Holy Spirit. How great is your name, O Lord, our God, through all the earth.
0: Your majesty is praised above the heavens. On the lips of children and of babes you have found praise to foil your enemy, to silence the foe and the rebel.
1: When I see the heavens, the work of your hands, the moon and the stars which you arranged, what is man that you should keep him in mind, mortal man, that you care for him?
0: Yet you have made him little less than a god. With glory and honor you crowned him, gave him power over the works of your hand, put all things under his feet.
1: All of them, sheep and cattle, yes, even the savage beasts, birds of the air, and fish that make their way through the waters.
0: How great is your name, O Lord our God, through all the earth.
1: Glory to the Father, and to the Son, and to the Holy Spirit.
0: As it was in the beginning, is now, and will be forever. Amen.
1: Come and stay with us, O God, Father, Son, and Holy Spirit. The Father is love, the Son is grace, the Holy Spirit is their bond of fellowship. O blessed Trinity.
2: The Father is love, the Son is grace, the Holy Spirit is their bond of fellowship. O blessed Trinity.
3: Ring out your joy to the Lord, O you just, for praise is fitting for loyal hearts. Give thanks to the Lord upon the harp. With a 10-string lute, sing him songs. Oh, sing him a song that is new. Play loudly, play with all your skill. For the word of the Lord is faithful, and all his works to be trusted. The Lord loves justice and right, and fills the earth with his love. By his word the heavens were made, by the breath of his mouth all the stars. He collects the waves of the ocean. He stores up the depths of the sea. Let all the earth fear the Lord. All who live in the world revere him. He spoke, and it came to be. He commanded, it sprang into being. He frustrates the designs of the nations. He defeats the plans of the peoples. His own designs shall stand forever, the plans of his heart from age to age. Glory to the Father, and to the Son, and to the Holy Spirit.
2: As it was in the beginning, is now, and will be forever. Amen. The Father is love. The Son is grace. The Holy Spirit is their bond of fellowship. O blessed Trinity.
1: The Father utters the truth, the Son is the truth he utters, and the Holy Spirit is truth, O blessed Trinity.
2: The Father utters the truth, the Son is the truth he utters, and the Holy Spirit is truth, O blessed Trinity.
1: They are happy whose God is the Lord, the people he has chosen as his own. From the heavens the Lord looks forth. He sees all the children of men. From the place where he dwells, he gazes on all the dwellers of the earth. He who shapes the hearts of them all and considers all their deeds. A king is not saved by his army, nor a warrior preserved by his strength. A vain hope for safety is the horse. Despite its power, it cannot save. The Lord looks on those who revere him, on those who hope in his love, to rescue their souls from death, to keep them alive in famine. Our soul is waiting for the Lord. The Lord is our help and our shield. In him do our hearts find joy. We trust in his holy name. May your love be upon us, O Lord, as we place all our hope in you. Glory to the Father, and to the Son, and to the Holy Spirit.
2: As it was in the beginning, is now, and will be forever. Amen.
0: The Father utters the truth. The Son is the truth he utters. And the Holy Spirit is truth. O blessed Trinity.

0: By the word of the Lord, the heavens were made.
1: By the breath of his mouth, he created the hosts of heaven. A reading from the first letter of the Apostle Paul to the Corinthians. As for myself, brothers, when I came to you, I did not come proclaiming God's testimony with any particular eloquence or wisdom. No, I determined that while I was with you, I would speak of nothing but Jesus Christ and him crucified. When I came among you, it was in weakness and fear and with much trepidation. My message and my preaching had none of the persuasive force of wise argumentation, but the convincing power of the Spirit. As a consequence, your faith rests not on the wisdom of men, but on the power of God. There is, to be sure, a certain wisdom which we express among the spiritually mature. It is not a wisdom of this age, however, nor of the rulers of this age who are men headed for destruction. No. What we utter is God's wisdom, a mysterious, hidden wisdom. God planned it before all ages for our glory. None of the rulers of this age knew the mystery. If they had known it, they would never have crucified the Lord of glory. Of this wisdom it is written, eye has not seen, ear has not heard, nor has it so much as dawned on man, what God has prepared for those who love him. Yet God revealed this wisdom to us through the Spirit. The Spirit scrutinizes all matters, even the deep things of God. Who, for example, knows a man's innermost self, but the man's own spirit within him? Similarly, no one knows what lies at the depths of God, but the Spirit of God. The Spirit we have received is not the world's spirit, but God's Spirit, helping us to recognize the gifts he has given us. We speak of these not in words of human wisdom, but in words taught by the Spirit, thus interpreting spiritual things in spiritual terms. The natural man does not accept what is taught by the Spirit of God. For him, that is absurdity. He cannot come to know such teaching because it must be appraised in a spiritual way. The spiritual man, on the other hand, can appraise everything, though he himself can be appraised by no one. For who has known the mind of the Lord so as to instruct him? But we have the mind of Christ. The word of the Lord. May the glorious God and Father of our Lord Jesus Christ give to us a spirit of wisdom to penetrate his revelation and bring us to full knowledge of him.
2: May he enlighten the eyes of our minds to see the great hope of our calling, the wealth of glory he has laid up for the saints.
1: We have not received the spirit of this world, but the Spirit who comes from God.
2: May he enlighten the eyes of our minds to see the great hope of our calling, the wealth of glory he has laid up for the saints.
0: From the first letter to Serapion by Saint Athanasius, Bishop. It will not be out of place to consider the ancient tradition, teaching, and faith of the Catholic Church, which was revealed by the Lord, proclaimed by the apostles, and guarded by the fathers. For upon this faith the church is built, and if anyone were to lapse from it, he would no longer be a Christian, either in fact or in name. We acknowledge the Trinity, holy and perfect, to consist of the Father, the Son, and the Holy Spirit. In this Trinity, there is no intrusion of any alien element or anything from outside, nor is the Trinity a blend of creative and created being. It is a holy, creative, and energizing reality, self-consistent and undivided in its active power, for the Father makes all things through the Word and in the Holy Spirit. And in this way, the unity of the Holy Trinity is preserved. Accordingly, in the church, one God is preached, one God who is above all things and through all things and in all things. God is above all things as Father, for he is principle and source. He is through all things through the Word, and he is in all things in the Holy Spirit. Writing to the Corinthians about spiritual matters, Paul traces all reality back to one God, the Father, saying, "Now there are varieties of gifts, but the same Spirit, and varieties of service, but the same Lord. And there are varieties of working, but it is the same God who inspires them all in everyone." Even the gifts that the Spirit dispenses to individuals are given by the Father through the Word. For all that belongs to the Father belongs also to the Son, and so the graces given by the Son in the Spirit are true gifts of

0: grace of our Lord Jesus Christ and the love of God and the fellowship of the Holy Spirit be with you all. For grace and the gift of the Trinity are given by the Father through the Son in the Holy Spirit. Just as grace is given from the Father through the Son, so there could be no communication of the gift to us except in the Holy Spirit. But when we share in the Spirit, we possess the love of the Father, the grace of the Son, and the fellowship of the Spirit himself. Let us adore the Father and the Son and the Holy Spirit.
1: Let us praise and exalt God above all forever.
0: Blessed be God in the firmament of heaven. All praise, all glory to him forever.
1: Let us praise and exalt God above all

Let us pray. God our Father, who by sending into the world the word of truth and the spirit of sanctification, made known to the human race your wondrous mystery, grant us, we pray, that in professing the true faith, we may acknowledge the Trinity of eternal glory and adore your unity, powerful in majesty, through our Lord Jesus Christ, your Son, who lives and reigns with you in the unity of the Holy Spirit, God, forever and ever. Amen.

0: The Chaplet of the Divine Mercy. In the name of the Father, and of the Son, and of the Holy Spirit.
1: Amen.
0: Our Father, who art in heaven, hallowed be thy name. Thy kingdom come, thy will be done, on earth as it is in heaven.
2: Give us this day our daily bread, and forgive us our trespasses, as we forgive those who trespass against us. And lead us not into temptation, but deliver us from evil. Amen.
0: Hail Mary, full of grace, the Lord is with thee. Blessed art thou among women, and blessed is the fruit of thy womb, Jesus.
2: Holy Mary, Mother of God, pray for us sinners, now and at the hour of our death. Amen.
0: I believe in God, the Father Almighty, creator of heaven and earth, and in Jesus Christ, his only Son, our Lord, who was conceived by the Holy Spirit, born of the Virgin Mary, suffered under Pontius Pilate, was crucified, died, and was buried. He descended into hell, on the third day he rose again from the dead. He ascended into heaven, sits at the right hand of God the Father Almighty. From thence he shall come to judge the living and the dead.
2: I believe in the Holy Spirit, the Holy Catholic Church, the communion of saints, the forgiveness of sins, the resurrection of the body, and life everlasting. Amen.
0: Eternal Father, I offer you the body and blood, soul and divinity of your dearly beloved Son, our Lord Jesus Christ,
2: in atonement for our sins and those of the whole world.
0: For the sake of his sorrowful passion,
2: have mercy on us and on the whole world.
0: For the sake of his sorrowful passion,
2: have mercy on us and on the whole world.
0: For the sake of his sorrowful passion,
2: have mercy on us and on the whole world.
0: For the sake of his sorrowful passion,
2: have mercy on us and on the whole world.
0: For the sake of his sorrowful passion,
2: have mercy on us and on the whole world.
0: For the sake of his sorrowful passion,
2: have mercy on us and on the whole world.
0: For the sake of his sorrowful passion,
2: have mercy on us and on the whole world.
0: For the sake of his sorrowful passion,
2: have mercy on us and on the whole world.
0: For the sake of his sorrowful passion,
2: have mercy on us and on the whole world.
0: For the sake of his sorrowful passion,
2: have mercy on us and on the whole world.
0: Eternal Father, I offer you the body and blood, soul and divinity of your dearly beloved Son, our Lord Jesus Christ,
2: in atonement for our sins and those of the whole world.
0: For the sake of his sorrowful passion,
2: have mercy on us and on the whole world.
0: For the sake of his sorrowful passion,
2: have mercy on us and on the whole world.
0: For the sake of his sorrowful passion,
2: have mercy on us and on the whole world.
0: For the sake of his sorrowful passion,
2: have mercy on us and on the whole world.
0: For the sake of his sorrowful passion,
2: have mercy on us and on the whole world.
0: For the sake of his sorrowful passion,
2: have mercy on us and on the whole world.
0: For the sake of his sorrowful passion,
2: have mercy on us and on the whole world.
0: For the sake of his sorrowful passion,
2: have mercy on us and on the whole world.
0: For the sake of his sorrowful passion,
2: have mercy on us and on the whole world.
0: For the sake of his sorrowful passion,
2: have mercy on us and on the whole world.
0: Eternal Father, I offer you the body and blood, soul and divinity of your dearly beloved Son, our Lord Jesus Christ,
2: in atonement for our sins and those of the whole world.
0: For the sake of his sorrowful passion,
2: have mercy on us and on the whole world.
0: For the sake of his sorrowful passion,
2: have mercy on us and on the whole world.
0: For the sake of his sorrowful passion,
2: have mercy on us and on the whole world.
0: For the sake of his sorrowful passion,
2: have mercy on us and on the whole world.
0: For the sake of his sorrowful passion,
2: have mercy on us and on the whole world.
0: For the sake of his sorrowful passion,
2: have mercy on us and on the whole world.
0: For the sake of his sorrowful passion,
2: have mercy on us and on the whole world.
0: For the sake of his sorrowful passion,
2: have mercy on us and on the whole world.
0: For the sake of his sorrowful passion,
2: have mercy on us and on the whole world.
0: For the sake of his sorrowful passion,
2: have mercy on us and on the whole world.
0: Eternal Father, I offer you the body and blood, soul and divinity of your dearly beloved Son, our Lord Jesus Christ,
2: in atonement for our sins and those of the whole world.
0: For the sake of his sorrowful passion,
2: have mercy on us and on the whole world.
0: For the sake of his sorrowful passion,
2: have mercy on us and on the whole world.
0: For the sake of his sorrowful passion,
2: have mercy on us and on the whole world.
0: For the sake of his sorrowful passion,
2: have mercy on us and on the whole world.
0: For the sake of his sorrowful passion,
2: have mercy on us and on the whole world.
0: For the sake of his sorrowful passion,
2: have mercy on us and on the whole world.
0: For the sake of his sorrowful passion,
2: have mercy on us and on the whole world.
0: For the sake of his sorrowful passion,
2: have mercy on us and on the whole world.
0: For the sake of his sorrowful passion,
2: have mercy on us and on the whole world.
0: For the sake of his sorrowful passion,
2: have mercy on us and on the whole world.
0: Eternal Father, I offer you the body and blood, soul and divinity of your dearly beloved Son, our Lord Jesus Christ,
2: in atonement for our sins and those of the whole world.
0: For the sake of his sorrowful passion,
2: have mercy on us and on the whole world.
0: For the sake of his sorrowful passion,
2: have mercy on us and on the whole world.
0: For the sake of his sorrowful passion,
2: have mercy on us and on the whole world.
0: For the sake of his sorrowful passion,
2: have mercy on us and on the whole world.
0: For the sake of his sorrowful passion,
2: have mercy on us and on the whole world.
0: For the sake of his sorrowful passion,
2: have mercy on us and on the whole world.
0: For the sake of his sorrowful passion,
2: have mercy on us and on the whole world.
0: For the sake of his sorrowful passion,
2: have mercy on us and on the whole world.
0: For the sake of his sorrowful passion,
2: have mercy on us and on the whole world.
0: For the sake of his sorrowful passion,
2: have mercy on us and on the whole world.
0: Holy God, Holy Mighty One, Holy Immortal One,
2: have mercy on us and on the whole world.
0: Holy God, Holy Mighty One, Holy Immortal One,
2: have mercy on us and on the whole world.
0: Holy God, Holy Mighty One, Holy Immortal One,
2: have mercy on us and on the whole world.
0: Eternal God, in whom mercy is endless and the treasury of compassion inexhaustible, look kindly upon us and increase your mercy in us, that in difficult moments we might not despair nor become despondent, but with great confidence submit ourselves to your holy will, which is love and mercy itself.
2: Amen.
0: O blood and water, which gushed forth from the heart of Jesus as a font of mercy for us,
2: I trust in you.
0: O blood and water, which gushed forth from the heart of Jesus as a font of mercy for us,
2: I trust in you.
0: O blood and water, which gushed forth from the heart of Jesus as a font of mercy for us,
2: I trust in you.
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0: In the name of the Father, and of the Son, and of the Holy Spirit.
2: Amen.
4: This is Father Jacek Mazur. Please join me in praying the Most Holy Rosary of the Blessed Virgin Mary. In the name of the Father, and of the Son, and of the Holy Spirit. Amen. I believe in God, the Father Almighty, Creator of heaven and earth, and in Jesus Christ, His only Son, our Lord, who was conceived by the Holy Spirit, born of the Virgin Mary, suffered under Pontius Pilate, was crucified, died, and was buried. He descended into hell. On the third day he rose again from the dead. He ascended into heaven and is seated at the right hand of God the Father Almighty. From there he will come to judge the living and the dead.
5: I believe in the Holy Spirit, the Holy Catholic Church, the communion of saints, the forgiveness of sins, the resurrection of the body, and life everlasting. Amen.
4: Our Father, who art in heaven, hallowed be thy name. Thy kingdom come, thy will be done, on earth as it is in heaven.
5: Give us this day our daily bread, and forgive us our trespasses, as we forgive those who trespass against us. And lead us not into temptation, but deliver us from evil. Amen.
4: For an increase in faith, hope, and charity. Hail Mary, full of grace, the Lord is with thee. Blessed art thou among women, and blessed is the fruit of thy womb, Jesus.
5: Holy Mary, Mother of God, pray for us sinners, now and at the hour of our death. Amen.
4: Hail Mary, full of grace, the Lord is with thee. Blessed art thou among women, and blessed is the fruit of thy womb, Jesus.
5: Holy Mary, Mother of God, pray for us sinners, now and at the hour of our death. Amen.
4: Hail Mary, full of grace, the Lord is with thee. Blessed art thou among women, and blessed is the fruit of thy womb, Jesus.
5: Holy Mary, Mother of God, pray for us sinners, now and at the hour of our death. Amen.
4: Glory be to the Father, and to the Son, and to the Holy Spirit.
5: As it was in the beginning, is now, and ever shall be, world without end. Amen.
4: O my Jesus, forgive us our sins, save us from the fires of hell. Lead all souls to heaven, especially those most in need of thy mercy. The first glorious mystery, the resurrection. Our Father, who art in heaven, hallowed be thy name. Thy kingdom come, thy will be done, on earth as it is in heaven.
5: Give us this day our daily bread, and forgive us our trespasses, as we forgive those who trespass against us. And lead us not into temptation, but deliver us from evil. Amen.
4: Hail Mary, full of grace, the Lord is with thee. Blessed art thou among women, and blessed is the fruit of thy womb, Jesus.
5: Holy Mary, Mother of God, pray for us sinners, now and at the hour of our death. Amen.
4: Hail Mary, full of grace, the Lord is with thee. Blessed art thou among women, and blessed is the fruit of thy womb, Jesus.
5: Holy Mary, Mother of God, pray for us sinners, now and at the hour of our death. Amen.
4: Hail Mary, full of grace, the Lord is with thee. Blessed art thou among women, and blessed is the fruit of thy womb, Jesus.
5: Holy Mary, Mother of God, pray for us sinners, now and at the hour of our death. Amen.
4: Hail Mary, full of grace, the Lord is with thee. Blessed art thou among women, and blessed is the fruit of thy womb, Jesus.
5: Holy Mary, Mother of God, pray for us sinners, now and at the hour of our death. Amen.
4: Hail Mary, full of grace, the Lord is with thee. Blessed art thou among women, and blessed is the fruit of thy womb, Jesus.
5: Holy Mary, Mother of God, pray for us sinners, now and at the hour of our death. Amen.
4: Hail Mary, full of grace, the Lord is with thee. Blessed art thou among women, and blessed is the fruit of thy womb, Jesus.
5: Holy Mary, Mother of God, pray for us sinners, now and at the hour of our death. Amen.
4: Hail Mary, full of grace, the Lord is with thee. Blessed art thou among women, and blessed is the fruit of thy womb, Jesus.
5: Holy Mary, Mother of God, pray for us sinners, now and at the hour of our death. Amen.
4: Hail Mary, full of grace, the Lord is with thee. Blessed art thou among women, and blessed is the fruit of thy womb, Jesus.
5: Holy Mary, Mother of God, pray for us sinners, now and at the hour of our death. Amen.
4: Hail Mary, full of grace, the Lord is with thee. Blessed art thou among women, and blessed is the fruit of thy womb, Jesus.
5: Holy Mary, Mother of God, pray for us sinners, now and at the hour of our death. Amen.
4: Hail Mary, full of grace, the Lord is with thee. Blessed art thou among women, and blessed is the fruit of thy womb, Jesus.
5: Holy Mary, Mother of God, pray for us sinners, now and at the hour of our death. Amen.
4: Glory be to the Father, and to the Son, and to the Holy Spirit.
5: As it was in the beginning, is now, and ever shall be, world without end. Amen.
4: O my Jesus, forgive us our sins. Save us from the fires of hell. Lead all souls to heaven, especially those most in need of thy mercy. The second glorious mystery, the Ascension. Our Father, who art in heaven, hallowed be thy name. Thy kingdom come, thy will be done, on earth as it is in heaven.
5: Give us this day our daily bread, and forgive us our trespasses, as we forgive those who trespass against us. And lead us not into temptation, but deliver us from evil. Amen.
4: Hail Mary, full of grace, the Lord is with thee. Blessed art thou among women, and blessed is the fruit of thy womb, Jesus.
5: Holy Mary, Mother of God, pray for us sinners, now and at the hour of our death. Amen.
4: Hail Mary, full of grace, the Lord is with thee. Blessed art thou among women, and blessed is the fruit of thy womb, Jesus.
5: Holy Mary, Mother of God, pray for us sinners, now and at the hour of our death. Amen.
4: Hail Mary, full of grace, the Lord is with thee. Blessed art thou among women, and blessed is the fruit of thy womb, Jesus.
5: Holy Mary, Mother of God, pray for us sinners, now and at the hour of our death. Amen.
4: Hail Mary, full of grace, the Lord is with thee. Blessed art thou among women, and blessed is the fruit of thy womb, Jesus.
5: Holy Mary, Mother of God, pray for us sinners, now and at the hour of our death. Amen.
4: Hail Mary, full of grace, the Lord is with thee. Blessed art thou among women, and blessed is the fruit of thy womb, Jesus.
5: Holy Mary, Mother of God, pray for us sinners, now and at the hour of our death. Amen.
4: Hail Mary, full of grace, the Lord is with thee. Blessed art thou among women, and blessed is the fruit of thy womb, Jesus.
5: Holy Mary, Mother of God, pray for us sinners, now and at the hour of our death. Amen.
4: Hail Mary, full of grace, the Lord is with thee. Blessed art thou among women, and blessed is the fruit of thy womb, Jesus.
5: Holy Mary, Mother of God, pray for us sinners, now and at the hour of our death. Amen.
4: Hail Mary, full of grace, the Lord is with thee. Blessed art thou among women, and blessed is the fruit of thy womb, Jesus.
5: Holy Mary, Mother of God, pray for us sinners, now and at the hour of our death. Amen.
4: Hail Mary, full of grace, the Lord is with thee. Blessed art thou among women, and blessed is the fruit of thy womb, Jesus.
5: Holy Mary, Mother of God, pray for us sinners, now and at the hour of our death. Amen.
4: Hail Mary, full of grace, the Lord is with thee. Blessed art thou among women, and blessed is the fruit of thy womb, Jesus.
5: Holy Mary, Mother of God, pray for us sinners, now and at the hour of our death. Amen.
4: Glory be to the Father, and to the Son, and to the Holy Spirit.
5: As it was in the beginning, is now, and ever shall be, world without end. Amen.
4: O my Jesus, forgive us our sins, save us from the fires of hell. Lead all souls to heaven, especially those most in need of thy mercy. The third glorious mystery, the descent of the Holy Spirit. Our Father, who art in heaven, hallowed be thy name. Thy kingdom come, thy will be done, on earth as it is in heaven.
5: Give us this day our daily bread, and forgive us our trespasses, as we forgive those who trespass against us. And lead us not into temptation, but deliver us from evil. Amen.
4: Hail Mary, full of grace, the Lord is with thee. Blessed art thou among women, and blessed is the fruit of thy womb, Jesus.
5: Holy Mary, Mother of God, pray for us sinners, now and at the hour of our death. Amen.
4: Hail Mary, full of grace, the Lord is with thee. Blessed art thou among women, and blessed is the fruit of thy womb, Jesus.
5: Holy Mary, Mother of God, pray for us sinners, now and at the hour of our death. Amen.
4: Hail Mary, full of grace, the Lord is with thee. Blessed art thou among women, and blessed is the fruit of thy womb, Jesus.
5: Holy Mary, Mother of God, pray for us sinners, now and at the hour of our death. Amen.
4: Hail Mary, full of grace, the Lord is with thee. Blessed art thou among women, and blessed is the fruit of thy womb, Jesus.
5: Holy Mary, Mother of God, pray for us sinners, now and at the hour of our death. Amen.
4: Hail Mary, full of grace, the Lord is with thee. Blessed art thou among women, and blessed is the fruit of thy womb, Jesus.
5: Holy Mary, Mother of God, pray for us sinners, now and at the hour of our death. Amen.
4: Hail Mary, full of grace, the Lord is with thee. Blessed art thou among women, and blessed is the fruit of thy womb, Jesus.
5: Holy Mary, Mother of God, pray for us sinners, now and at the hour of our death. Amen.
4: Hail Mary, full of grace, the Lord is with thee. Blessed art thou among women, and blessed is the fruit of thy womb, Jesus.
5: Holy Mary, Mother of God, pray for us sinners, now and at the hour of our death. Amen.
4: Hail Mary, full of grace, the Lord is with thee. Blessed art thou among women, and blessed is the fruit of thy womb, Jesus.
5: Holy Mary, Mother of God, pray for us sinners, now and at the hour of our death. Amen.
4: Hail Mary, full of grace, the Lord is with thee. Blessed art thou among women, and blessed is the fruit of thy womb, Jesus.
5: Holy Mary, Mother of God, pray for us sinners, now and at the hour of our death. Amen.
4: Hail Mary, full of grace, the Lord is with thee. Blessed art thou among women, and blessed is the fruit of thy womb, Jesus.
5: Holy Mary, Mother of God, pray for us sinners, now and at the hour of our death. Amen.
4: Glory be to the Father, and to the Son, and to the Holy Spirit.
5: As it was in the beginning, is now, and ever shall be, world without end. Amen.
4: O my Jesus, forgive us our sins, save us from the fires of hell. Lead all souls to heaven, especially those most in need of thy mercy. The fourth glorious mystery, the Assumption of Mary. Our Father, who art in heaven, hallowed be thy name. Thy kingdom come, thy will be done, on earth as it is in heaven.
5: Give us this day our daily bread, and forgive us our trespasses, as we forgive those who trespass against us. And lead us not into temptation, but deliver us from evil. Amen.
4: Hail Mary, full of grace, the Lord is with thee. Blessed art thou among women, and blessed is the fruit of thy womb, Jesus.
5: Holy Mary, Mother of God, pray for us sinners, now and at the hour of our death. Amen.
4: Hail Mary, full of grace, the Lord is with thee. Blessed art thou among women, and blessed is the fruit of thy womb, Jesus.
5: Holy Mary, Mother of God, pray for us sinners, now and at the hour of our death. Amen.
4: Hail Mary, full of grace, the Lord is with thee. Blessed art thou among women, and blessed is the fruit of thy womb, Jesus.
5: Holy Mary, Mother of God, pray for us sinners, now and at the hour of our death. Amen.
4: Hail Mary, full of grace, the Lord is with thee. Blessed art thou among women, and blessed is the fruit of thy womb, Jesus.
5: Holy Mary, Mother of God, pray for us sinners, now and at the hour of our death. Amen.
4: Hail Mary, full of grace, the Lord is with thee. Blessed art thou among women, and blessed is the fruit of thy womb, Jesus.
5: Holy Mary, Mother of God, pray for us sinners, now and at the hour of our death. Amen.
4: Hail Mary, full of grace, the Lord is with thee. Blessed art thou among women, and blessed is the fruit of thy womb, Jesus.
5: Holy Mary, Mother of God, pray for us sinners, now and at the hour of our death. Amen.
4: Hail Mary, full of grace, the Lord is with thee. Blessed art thou among women, and blessed is the fruit of thy womb, Jesus.
5: Holy Mary, Mother of God, pray for us sinners, now and at the hour of our death. Amen.
4: Hail Mary, full of grace, the Lord is with thee. Blessed art thou among women, and blessed is the fruit of thy womb, Jesus.
5: Holy Mary, Mother of God, pray for us sinners, now and at the hour of our death. Amen.
4: Hail Mary, full of grace, the Lord is with thee. Blessed art thou among women, and blessed is the fruit of thy womb, Jesus.
5: Holy Mary, Mother of God, pray for us sinners, now and at the hour of our death. Amen.
4: Hail Mary, full of grace, the Lord is with thee. Blessed art thou among women, and blessed is the fruit of thy womb, Jesus.
5: Holy Mary, Mother of God, pray for us sinners, now and at the hour of our death. Amen.
4: Glory be to the Father, and to the Son, and to the Holy Spirit.
5: As it was in the beginning, is now, and ever shall be, world without end. Amen.
4: O my Jesus, forgive us our sins, save us from the fires of hell. Lead all souls to heaven, especially those most in need of thy mercy. The fifth glorious mystery, the coronation of Mary. Our Father, who art in heaven, hallowed be thy name. Thy kingdom come, thy will be done, on earth as it is in heaven.
5: Give us this day our daily bread, and forgive us our trespasses, as we forgive those who trespass against us. And lead us not into temptation, but deliver us from evil. Amen.
4: Hail Mary, full of grace, the Lord is with thee. Blessed art thou among women, and blessed is the fruit of thy womb, Jesus.
5: Holy Mary, Mother of God, pray for us sinners, now and at the hour of our death. Amen.
4: Hail Mary, full of grace, the Lord is with thee. Blessed art thou among women, and blessed is the fruit of thy womb, Jesus.
5: Holy Mary, Mother of God, pray for us sinners, now and at the hour of our death. Amen.
4: Hail Mary, full of grace, the Lord is with thee. Blessed art thou among women, and blessed is the fruit of thy womb, Jesus.
5: Holy Mary, Mother of God, pray for us sinners, now and at the hour of our death. Amen.
4: Hail Mary, full of grace, the Lord is with thee. Blessed art thou among women, and blessed is the fruit of thy womb, Jesus.
5: Holy Mary, Mother of God, pray for us sinners, now and at the hour of our death. Amen.
4: Hail Mary, full of grace, the Lord is with thee. Blessed art thou among women, and blessed is the fruit of thy womb, Jesus.
5: Holy Mary, Mother of God, pray for us sinners, now and at the hour of our death. Amen.
4: Hail Mary, full of grace, the Lord is with thee. Blessed art thou among women, and blessed is the fruit of thy womb, Jesus.
5: Holy Mary, Mother of God, pray for us sinners, now and at the hour of our death. Amen.
4: Hail Mary, full of grace, the Lord is with thee. Blessed art thou among women, and blessed is the fruit of thy womb, Jesus.
5: Holy Mary, Mother of God, pray for us sinners, now and at the hour of our death. Amen.
4: Hail Mary, full of grace, the Lord is with thee. Blessed art thou among women, and blessed is the fruit of thy womb, Jesus.
5: Holy Mary, Mother of God, pray for us sinners, now and at the hour of our death. Amen.
4: Hail Mary, full of grace, the Lord is with thee. Blessed art thou among women, and blessed is the fruit of thy womb, Jesus.
5: Holy Mary, Mother of God, pray for us sinners, now and at the hour of our death. Amen.
4: Hail Mary, full of grace, the Lord is with thee. Blessed art thou among women, and blessed is the fruit of thy womb, Jesus.
5: Holy Mary, Mother of God, pray for us sinners, now and at the hour of our death. Amen.
4: Glory be to the Father, and to the Son, and to the Holy Spirit.
5: As it was in the beginning, is now, and ever shall be, world without end. Amen.
4: O my Jesus, forgive us our sins, Save us from the fires of hell. Lead all souls to heaven, especially those most in need of thy mercy. Hail, Holy Queen, Mother of Mercy, our life, our sweetness, and our hope.
5: To thee do we cry, poor banished children of Eve. To thee do we send up our sighs, mourning and weeping in this valley of tears. Turn then, most gracious advocate, thine eyes of mercy toward us, and after this our exile, show unto us the blessed fruit of thy womb, Jesus. O clement, O loving, O sweet Virgin Mary.
4: Pray for us, O holy Mother of God.
5: That we may be made worthy of the promises of Christ.
4: Let us pray. O God, whose only begotten Son, by his life, death, and resurrection, has purchased for us the rewards of eternal life, grant, we beseech thee, that while meditating on these mysteries of the Most Holy Rosary of the Blessed Virgin Mary, we may imitate what they contain and obtain what they promise, through the same Christ our Lord. Amen. In the name of the Father, and of the Son, and of the Holy Spirit. Amen.

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2: As was much anticipated, Pope Leo XIV has released his first encyclical, Magnifica Humanitas, on safeguarding the human person in the face of artificial intelligence. This week on Register Radio, Register Managing Editor Jonathan Liedl and Register Staff Writer Jonah McKeown give us their analysis. And then, what do Gen Zs think of AI? We're joined by Register Staff Writer Gigi Duncan and Will Dethridge, CEO of Catholics for Hire, LLC. Hello, I'm Matthew Bunsen, Vice President and Editorial Director of UWTN News and host of Register Radio. As always, with my co-host, Shannon Mullen, Editor-in-Chief of the National Catholic Register. How are you, Shannon?
3: Very good, Matthew.
2: Well, we've used the word AI a lot over the last month or so in anticipation of the encyclical.
3: Yes, and probably in the past 4 or 5 days, we've doubled that.
2: Exactly. Well, as I was just saying, in the first encyclical of his pontificate, Pope Leo XIV has issued a call for the world to come together and confront the immense challenges and opportunities of AI and other emerging technologies that threaten the human person and the pursuit of the common good. In a 42,000-word document, in 245 paragraphs, the Pope offers the world a stark choice between building a new Tower of Babel or a Jerusalem in which God and humanity dwell together, as the Pope writes. To give us their takes on Magnifica Humanitas, we're joined by Register Managing Editor Jonathan Liedl and Register Staff Writer Jonah McKeown. Welcome to both of you.
4: Thanks for having us.
2: Well, there was an immense amount of anticipation for this document, so I'll start with both of you, starting with you, Jonathan. Did this live up to the hype and your own expectations?
4: Yeah, well, I think it really depends on what you were looking for from this encyclical. I think it got out in the ether that this was an AI encyclical, right? And so I think a lot of people thought it would be sort of an exhaustive treatment of what AI is, what it isn't. And then also, you know, oftentimes Catholics sometimes want like a clear list of do's and don'ts, like, you know, questions related to AI to generate sacred art and all these kinds of very practical questions. But I think the Vatican, maybe sensing that's what people were thinking in the lead up to the launch, tried to make clear that this was an encyclical really first and foremost about humanity and safeguarding humanity in a time of AI. So I think, you know, what I've seen from reactions so far, kind of just looking at headlines and you know, major national publications, on the one hand, you have people who say, you know, who called it an anti-AI manifesto, right? And then on the other hand, you have people who have said because, you know, the Pope consulted or at least invited people like Christopher Ola with Anthropic to the presentation that this was too easy on AI. So different people are kind of looking at it in those different ways. I think, you know, for Catholics, what I would say is this, and this is actually something Jonah has pointed out before in his reporting, is that this encyclical is compared a lot to Rerum Novarum by Pope Leo XIII, and that was addressing the Industrial Revolution, the sort of social human consequences of that. But Pope Leo XIII wrote that 50 years after, you know, Karl Marx wrote the Communist Manifesto, right? So that was an encyclical after something had already played out over decades. In this case, ChatGPT launched only 4 years ago, right? So Pope Leo the 14th is attempting to weigh in on something at the very outset on it. So I don't know if, you know, we should be looking for this document to be the end all be all and everything that could be said about AI and how Catholics should think about it. But perhaps instead it's more of the beginning of a conversation, right? The Pope laying out principles and an orientation that Catholics can carry forward in their own discernment and, you know, use of AI or non-use.
2: Yeah. Jonah?
5: Right. I think Jonathan said it really well, that this document, even though it has obviously a lot to say specifically about AI, was far, far broader than that. It was really laying a groundwork, especially in its opening sections where the Pope really lays out a really quite exhaustive view of, you know, what is Catholic social teaching and how are we called as Catholics to dynamically respond to, you know, new things that pop up, like AI. And as you mentioned in the introduction, Matthew, Pope Leo really lays out very specific criteria of discernment that should really guide any human endeavor. And obviously building AI is something that kind of humanity is doing, a huge and very important project that humanity is in many ways doing together. And it's exactly the kind of thing that needs Christ at the center. I mean, all of our human projects need Christ at the center, as Pope Leo points out. But yeah, it's really, AI is obviously a huge topic of our time. And this is this is the reason that Pope Leo has chosen to frame much of his encyclical around it. But this is a document, I mean, obviously 42,000 words, 200 something paragraphs. It's going to take us a long time to unpack the implications of everything in this document. And it really will, I think, if we can take Pope Leo's words to heart, not just on the shaping of AI, but all of our human projects, as he says, building a civilization of love, I think we will all be better off for it.
3: Yeah, Jonah, right now it's AI all the time, right? But I think one of the things that's interesting about the document is, what will the next big challenge be for the world after we kind of get through this AI moment? Who knows? But the first half of the document, for sure, would still apply, right? Because these are sort of fundamental principles of how the church views humanity, views the world, really. So I thought that was interesting. I just wanted to interject just for a second, because I know there's some specific things that we want to get into. But if we could very briefly, one of the things that we're trying to do with the Register is unpack this document, but also to encourage ordinary Catholics to read it. Jonah, we'll start with you. What can you say to readers or to listeners who have not yet looked at this document? Is it really hard to access and to understand? What's your quick take that you would give to encourage people to look into it?
5: Right. Well, I think my thought there goes to kind of what Jonathan was saying earlier, that if you're looking to this document as, you know, a list of do's and don'ts, and you know, is the Pope telling you not to use AI? Is he telling you to use AI? You're going to maybe not be disappointed, but you're going to find that that's not what the document is. So I think it might be helpful for readers to understand, again, kind of what the structure of the document is that Pope Leo has given us. And again, you know, if readers aren't necessarily very versed in what Catholic social teaching is, the first section of the document will be a very helpful overview, especially of what popes have said in the last 135 years since Pope Leo XIII put out Rerum Novarum. And then certainly later on in the document, there's some discussion of AI specifically and the issues there. A lot of that is kind of, you know, policy recommendations for those who are shaping AI. But also the Pope talks a huge amount about our personal responsibility, each of us as Catholics, and also as educators, as parents, carers of young people. So that would be a very helpful section for people as well. And then kind of the last part of the document really is a beautiful meditation on how the Catholic faith in Christ can really speak to this moment. And the very last section of the document really talks about how how Mary is a model of how to respond to this kind of AI moment. So I do certainly encourage people to read it. It's not an easy read and not a quick read, but certainly you would be far better off, maybe like I did, printing out the document, highlighting sections, rather than certainly better than letting AI read it for you and summarize it. Maybe even better.
2: Oh, the irony, right?
5: Than some of the news reports we've seen, although the Register's news reports are an exception to that.
4: Yeah, I just to chime in on that, I think Jonah's exactly right, because I really think, like, yes, it is a long document, and the reality is, you know, everyone might not be able to devote the time to read 42,000 words, but if you're going to read a summary, read it from someone who has read the whole document, right, and who is approaching the document through the eyes of faith. Like, it's really sad. I've seen some coverage out there who say, you know, like from secular entities or even entities that cover religious news, and the five takeaways, right? And they're all just very practical about, like, public policy and things like that. And there are real public policy implications of this teaching from the Holy Father. But it is fundamentally a religious document. Jonah talked about the ending reflecting, including this beautiful reflection upon Mary and how Mary's humility, her yes, shows the magnificence of humanity, because we're magnificent not because we can do everything on our own, but because we depend and receive from God. And I think the document to me really is a beautiful articulation, right, of the human person and our relationship with God. It's as much about the false idol of technology overall than it is specifically about AI, right? This idea that we can use technology to sort of extend our life forever, to overcome all natural limitations. And it's really a clarion call to say, like, no, actually, limitations are good. Like, trusting the way that God has created us as an invitation to relationship with Him is actually the only way that we truly transcend limits. And so I think there, you know, you can kind of go wrong in two different ways. You can simply treat the document, as sort of a policy document, and then you're missing out on all the supernatural foundation and really how that can form you if you read it prayerfully. And at the same time, I think it's true that you can ignore the sort of practical implications that the Pope is attempting to highlight with the real challenge of AI right now, given what we know about the truth of who we are as human beings, created the image and likeness of God, called to communion. What does that mean about how we should deal with AI in our daily lives? So it's kind of a both end.
2: Yeah, and for anyone who is interested in a beautiful summary of the development of Catholic social thought and its key principles, the pillars of it, those first chapters really are very impressive, aren't they?
4: Yeah, I mean, Leo definitely sees himself as continuing this sort of tradition that that his namesake, Leo XIII, inaugurated 135 years ago.
2: Yeah. Well, thank you both. I look forward to your ongoing coverage, and I know that the Register has a ton of beautiful, insightful analyses and commentaries on this new encyclical. 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When we come back, we talk with staff writer Gigi Duncan on Gen Z's and what they think of AI. We're joined by Gigi and Will Dethridge, CEO of Catholics for Hire, to assess all of it. Stay tuned to Register Radio.
6: 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I'm Montse Alvarado with some great news. 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
2: And welcome back. I'm Matthew Bunsen here, as always, with Shannon Mullen, editor-in-chief of the National Catholic Register. One of the concerns expressed by Pope Leo XIV in his new encyclical on AI is the impact it is having and will continue to have on young people. That concern is well-founded. Register staff writer Gigi Duncan writes in her newest piece for the Register that, quote, as AI rapidly reshapes the economy, many members of Gen Z are entering adulthood with uncertainty about work, stability, and the future. What do Gen Z, and for that matter, Gen Alpha, think of AI? What are the threats it poses to their future? To talk about that, we're joined by Register staff writer Gigi Duncan and Will Dethridge, CEO of Catholics for Hire. Welcome to both of you.
8: Thank you very much.
9: Yeah, thank you for having us.
2: Well, let's start with you, Will, if we can. I'd love your just immediate take on this new encyclical by Pope Leo XIV.
8: Yeah, no, absolutely. Happy to comment on that. So, you know, for my background, I run a company, Catholics for Hire. We do digital marketing for about 50 or so organizations across the country. So all my contractors specialize in design and marketing. They're very much impacted by AI. And a lot of folks in my generation are in industries that involve technology very heavily. So I found it very fitting that his first encyclical tackled this issue that's very relevant to my generation, particularly the parts that are concerned with unemployment. There's obviously a huge rise in anxiety, not just among folks in my company, but also in the broader Catholic community. A lot of people I talk to are very anxious about their careers, and I was very pleased that Pope Leo chose to address that in the encyclical, for sure. So very happy that he chose to write about it.
2: Yeah, Gigi?
9: Yeah, I thought it was interesting that it kind of covered a whole variety of different issues. But yeah, similar to Will's sentiments, reading that section about AI and unemployment and just as, you know, jobs as a means to get income, but it also affects young people in all different kinds of ways. I know Pope Leo mentioned that.

0: changing or taking that next step in their career. And that's so key to so many things. It's the key to making the kind of commitments to get married, to settle down, to buy a house, to join a parish, to educate your children in the faith. The family is still the primary means of transmitting the faith from one generation to the next. Your piece, Gigi, begins with an interview you did with young woman Alexis Powers. You say she applied for more than 200 jobs after graduating college. That really speaks to the AI moment for a lot of young people. What did you hear from the folks that you talked to about?
1: Yeah, just kind of this common occurrence of applying to hundreds of jobs and not hearing back from a single one for an interview. And, you know, that could be because of this fear that AI is going to be eating up a lot of entry-level jobs. You know, she also particularly mentioned that AI plays a significant role in even companies receiving resumes. If it doesn't match up perfectly with the AI system, you could have all the experience in the world, all the people skills in the world, but your resume will just get tossed to the side. So it seems like at all angles, AI is playing a really big role. And, you know, a lot of the young people I spoke with had differing views. You know, some mentioned that it's actually a tool that's helpful to them in their jobs. But a lot of them, you know, they see all these headlines that are very discouraging. You had the CEO of Anthropic, Dario Amodei, last year saying that AI could have the potential to eliminate nearly half of entry-level white-collar jobs in the next 5 years. So it is a very discouraging, you know, notion that AI is on the rise. We're having a harder time applying to jobs. We're not hearing back from different jobs. But the one hopeful thing I've heard is that even amidst all this uncertainty with AI and tech, that it's really networking and connections that are making the difference in these young people finding employment.
2: Yeah, Will, can you talk to that? There seems an almost counterintuitive phenomenon happening that one would assume that Gen Z and Gen Alpha, but Gen Z in particular, because they grew up with this technology, that they'd be so comfortable with it. And yet we're seeing something of an opposite reaction. And is it jobs-based? And what are you seeing in terms of that?
3: Yeah, no, I think it's even broader than just, you know, being jobs-based in the sense that, you know, the other day, for example, I was watching the news and they were running a report on how Gen Z is fueling a rise in people going back to malls in person. I think we've been so steeped in a lot of this technology, especially coming out of the COVID era, where all we had were these screens in front of us. There's this deep longing for community, for real in-person connection. So I don't think it's just an anxiety or disdain young people feel at AI because of what it's doing to the job market. I think that a lot of us who really value and crave that human connection and have been sat in front of screens our whole lives are just really eager to get away from that as much as we can. So I think it's deeper than just being a jobs-based aspect, and it's encouraging. It's encouraging to see young people want to do things in person like that, yeah.
2: Yeah, it's really impacting a very sense of what it means to be human, isn't it, Gigi?
3: Mm-hmm.
1: Yeah, definitely. It's, again, and that's why I love how Pope Leo mentions that it's not just about income. I mean, that is important. Today's economy isn't great for young people, but again, it also, it's impacting friendships, relationships, how people are formed. Like Shannon mentioned, you know, all of that leads to families. You know, if you're thinking, oh, AI is stealing all these jobs, you know, I'm having a hard time affording rent, finding, you know, employment, then the last thing on your mind is kind of, oh, well, starting a family and having kids. So I think it really gets to the heart of what it means to be human. So as I said earlier, it's encouraging that Pope Leo not just, you know, mentioned, oh, yeah, their job instability isn't great, but that he went into detail on that. And, yeah, I think, you know, in today's day and age also, a lot of people kind of equate success and fulfillment to, you know, being able to be productive, having professional success, and that's not what, you know, Catholic social teaching shows us in being human. And our dignity is found in being sons and daughters of God, and that should come first and foremost.
0: Yeah, to your point, Gigi, to quote the Pope from the encyclical, he says, for young people, job insecurity

0: particularly devastating. Work is not merely a source of income, but a crucial sphere in which identity is formed, friendships and relationships are forged, practical responsibilities are learned, and one's vocation is discerned. So my question to both of you, and we'll start with you, Will. Will Gen Zers read the document?
1: I think so. I think we're seeing a huge surge in young Catholics either coming to the church or returning to the church. I think the church is in a unique position to really foster that desire of having, you know, human-to-human connection like that. I think Pope Leo, with this encyclical, has done an incredible job at really leading the mantle where industry leaders and governments around the world don't seem to be acknowledging that internal desire and craving. He's leading the charge there. And I think because of that, because the message is so unique, quite honestly, it's going to resonate with a lot of young folks. And in the aftermath of the document coming out, I've seen it all over the place in media sources I wouldn't have expected. So I do think a lot of young people are going to tune into it. Absolutely.
0: What do you think, Gigi?
2: Yeah, I'm hoping that they do read it in its entirety. As we mentioned earlier, it would be very counterintuitive to just throw it in ChatGPT. You know, I know a lot of young people that say, let's ask my friend, let's ask Chat. I'm hoping that's not the case in this scenario. But yeah, even some of my friends from college who were math majors, they read through it and they were so excited to hear all these different terminologies and phrases that, oh yeah, this was a math major that wrote this. So I'm hopeful that Gen Z will read the document in its entirety because, as we mentioned earlier, AI isn't the only thing covered. It's the vast history of Catholic social teaching, and it applies to not just AI, but every kind of problem we're facing as a society today.
3: Yeah, so, well, let's end on something of a practical question, and that is you are CEO of Catholics for Hire. What advice are you giving to young Gen Zs who are increasingly frustrated? What do they need to be doing right now?
1: I think one of the things they need to be doing for sure is making sure that their self-worth is centered on, you know, the church's idea of what human dignity is and where it really comes from. As Gigi was saying, your worth is far more than your work. Yes, there's a lot of worth to be found in properly doing work like that. But I think this can be taken as a challenge to refocus our hope in things that really matter, which is ultimately our relationship with God, our relationship with Christ. So I think with that foundation, that's just a winning hand anyway. You slice it like that, and be not afraid. One of the most common phrases in the whole Bible.
3: Yeah, Gigi, anything? Any last comments?
2: Yeah, you know, obviously, things are kind of up in the air concerning AI. It seems, you know, it's not super regulated. There seems to be a bit of fatigue, especially when it comes to data centers and the environmental impact that those have. But yeah, you know, with the number of young people entering the church, that kind of surge this past year, I'm hopeful that these, you know, young Gen Z Catholics, despite how difficult things may seem in the economy and the job market, that they remember we are people of hope, and that, yeah, our dignity and our worth, they come from God. They don't come from, you know, whether you apply to 200 jobs and you only hear back from one. Yes, that's difficult, but we are people of hope. We're called to hope. And yeah, looking forward to more insights and more Gen Z reactions specifically to this encyclical as today's day and age continues on.
3: Yeah, well, thank you both. And Gigi, I know your piece is going to be well read, I think, by a lot of Gen Zs who are interested in looking for work. So thank you both.
2: Thank you.
3: Well, that's it for Register Radio for this week. Remember, for more news, analysis, and commentary, check out the National Catholic Register online at ncregister.com. 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Until next week, on behalf of our producer this week, Ace McKay, and Shannon Mullen, I'm Matthew Bunsen. Please take care and God bless.
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10: For a unique day trip from Rome, travel just 30 minutes south to Castel Gandolfo. This village is among the Castel Romani, a group of wine-producing towns, and is less than 15 miles south of the Eternal City. Castel Gandolfo is known for serving as a former summer holiday home of the popes. Pope Benedict was the last pontiff to stay at this papal palace here before Pope Francis opened it up to the public. In addition to visiting the place and expansive papal gardens, make sure to stop in St. Thomas of Villanova Church in the town's main piazza, rebuilt by Bernini in the mid-17th century. And before leaving, send a postcard or two to friends back home from Castel Gandolfo and drop them in Italy's oldest mailbox and the first mailbox, which was built in 1820.
6: Italy's Shrines and Wonders by Teresa Tomio is available now at EWTNRC.com.
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15: 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Welcome to Bookmark. Great to have you. And, of course, people may have seen you on with the great Father Mitch on EWTN Live. I'm sure doing a great discussion you had on this book at this time. This seems to be a topic that really has resonance with society today, that people are starting to become aware of the fallout of the sexual revolution. Is that why you decided to write this book?
16: Yes, I think there's been a shift where it's no longer possible to pretend that everything is well. We have places like the New York Times, the Atlantic, the Guardian, these left-wing, very non-Christian cultural and news outlets, nonetheless worrying about the problems of declining birth rates, declining marriage rates, what porn is doing to young men and how they treat young women, all of these things. So I think there is a cultural shift there where Christians can proclaim the truth.
15: Right. If they're strong in their faith and they believe in their faith and they're supported by their church, all those things help.
16: They do help.
15: And would help a lot. In the foreword, Ryan T. Anderson writes, the sexual revolution has been a disaster. The so-called Summer of Love, I remember that's 1967. That was San Francisco. Everything was going to be wonderful. Didn't turn out that way. Unborn babies, you know, who never got to see the light of day. Kids who grew up without a father. One of the things I thought was interesting in this analysis, and even what you you said was something I thought was really important to for people to understand who didn't live during that time, that many of these ideas were not just, oh, let's try this crazy idea. It was that people believed that somehow, you know, oh, the pill made it so, you know, people could be more intimate without fear of having too many children, or I'm not ready to have a child, or that if you allowed pornography to get to people, well, then these people would leave other people alone. There was a lot of, at least, psychobabble that sort of made sense to people, but in retrospect was a disaster.
16: Yes, well, it was a bit utopian, but the premise was that if we got rid of the restraints and let people indulge themselves, do what they want, they'd be happier, they'd be fulfilled, they would be their authentic selves. And it hasn't worked that way. Americans report being lonelier than ever. Americans are less likely to be married or even living with someone than ever. Americans, and again, the sexual revolution was supposed to deliver at least lots of good sex. Right. And yet Americans say they are less satisfied with their sex lives and they're having less sex on average.
15: Right, right.
16: The reason is when you do break apart the committed relationships of marriage, people aren't happy, they're not fulfilled. That's not how God meant us to live. Instead, they end up alone and often unhappy, hurt, and hurting others.
15: Right, because it's not recreational. There's an intimacy to it that makes sex what it's supposed to be. There has to be a connectedness. There has to be a relationship thing. And as you say, with the hookup generation and these kinds of things, where how do you build that intimacy?
16: Yeah, there's
15: especially for women.
16: Yes. And there's something beautiful in the Christian understanding of marriage as encompassing the whole of the person, sex as a complete self-giving to someone who you have promised to be with through whatever else. Those vows are, they're commonplace, but they're incredibly powerful. For better, for worse, for richer, for poorer, it's a beautiful promise that tells this person, whatever fate throws at us, I am with you. And that is then, of course, an apt illustration, an apt image of Christ's love for his church.
15: Yeah, right, and St. John Paul with the self-donation aspect of those things, that we're in an oriented society which either is very selfish or fearful of commitment and is constantly building up the situations that I don't want to get screwed, so to speak.
16: Yes, but that then takes us away from love, because loving means being vulnerable to someone else. It means extending yourself psychologically, physically. Your well-being is bound up with the well-being of others. They can hurt you, or you are hurt if they are hurt.
15: Right.
16: And yet, to live without love is ultimately to direct oneself towards hell. It is to take oneself away from the fulfillment and the communion with others and God we are meant for.
15: Well, hell is isolation in a lot of ways. And we see that in this incredible topsy-turvy understanding of the media age of how people are more connected and less connected at the same time. I thought this was an interesting thing I hadn't thought about that Ryan Anderson put into the foreword. There's a train of thought, a logic taken. Now, three generations since the sexual revolution, we see more and more Americans who've gone along with its consenting adults mantra and ensuing erosion of marital norms. And that's an interesting way to put it, that the idea is nobody's allowed to tell anybody they can't do anything. Well, they're consenting adults, so you have nothing to say about it.
16: Yes, and it presumes that the ideal human person is this autonomous individual who's free to choose whatever they want with autonomous individuals. But that's not an accurate description of what we are like. We are born dependent. Mm-hmm. So in particular, this hurts children the most, because children aren't autonomous, free, independent beings. They're dependent on us. And when we treat the human person as something that should be entirely free of obligation to others, of course children take the worst of that.
15: Right. He also wrote here, we now have decades of social science research that confirms what every one of our grandparents knew because of the law written on their heart, that marriage is the best institution for bearing and rearing children. Do you think that there's at least a begrudging acceptance or understanding of that today, at least compared to that it was 20 years ago? You kind of mentioned that in the
16: book. I think people, it's hard to deny because there is so much evidence. I mean, the best anti-poverty program, the best educational program, the best anti-crime programs that we could have would simply be men and women getting married and raising children together rather than having fatherless children, especially fatherless boys, who have horrible odds in life.
15: Since you also said that the idea of pursuing such long-term true fulfillment, which is what the church believes and which has always taught a society, has always relied on, it's tough to deal with that when you're dealing with a world of a sexual revolution that where everything's focused on immediate gratification. And that's not just a sexual revolution. I mean, everything we have today, we expect the Amazon delivery the next day. We expect to be able to sign on to our computer immediately, and if it doesn't boot up right away, or the Wi-Fi is not good here, we all get upset.
16: Yes, we struggle to cultivate patience, and those are great examples. Can't access my email for an hour, and I think surely the world's ending. There must have been a crucial email I'm missing.
15: Do you consider this a radical book?
16: I think a bit, insofar as I think we are seeing these secular critiques of the sexual revolution from people like Mary Harrington, Louise Perry, but Louise Perry now says she's a Christian. And they struggled to go far enough. They didn't want to touch things such as homosexuality. They didn't really want to get into abortion. They recognized that things had gone very wrong, but they were still, in the books they've written, afraid to go all the way to say, actually, it turns out the faithful Christians were right.
15: Right. It's interesting, too. I was going to ask you, how many drinks did it take you to decide to write this book with Ryan Anderson in his living room?
16: It wasn't
15: too many?
16: No.
15: Okay.
16: Did a couple.
15: It wasn't like you sobered up and realized what you agreed to do?
16: No. I mean, he had to write the foreword for it. Okay. And he's busier than I am.
15: Now, you mentioned this is a Christian book written to Christians first, but it's not a work of theology. Why did you want to make that point?
16: I'm not a theologian, but also because I think Christians should have more confidence in the claims we make to our culture. Because at this
15: point, why don't we?
16: Well, we were on the defensive for so long. Mm-hmm. We were losing. It felt like we constantly were being beaten back. We lose on same-sex marriage, and immediately transgenderism is the new thing, and we felt like we were losing on that. That tide is turning, thankfully.
15: Well, you make that point that the slippery slope is very slippery.
16: Yes. I mean, if you say men and women don't matter in marriage, they're not going to matter anywhere else. But we felt beaten down as Christians.
15: Right.
16: We felt beaten back. We'd lost the culture. And yet, at the same time, we are seeing the other side won so much that their errors, their failings, are being exposed, and it's not a good way to live.
15: Well, the accusation of being judgmental, okay? Mm-hmm. But sometimes there's even this sense that you get inside the church of, well, who are we to judge? And that puts people in a position of feeling like, well, I don't think this is right. This doesn't seem right. But who am I to judge if even I'm hearing in the church that I have to be careful about judging?
16: Well, we need to be careful about judging, but careful isn't the same as don't. It's judge honestly, judge in accordance with the standards God has given us, judge with humility. But that's not to not judge at all, is to fail to love your neighbor. It is to allow them to go to destruction, to harm themselves, to harm others, and to do nothing about it, to not try to tell them that there is a better way to live.
15: Mm-hmm. You say the sexual revolution has won, but its promises were empty. This raises a point of terminology. Throughout the book, I refer to the sexual revolution, sexual liberation, and sexual liberalism. They are all related, and you try to use them distinctly. Why are they distinct in your mind?
16: Well, I think I'm simply trying to separate out the movement and the culture we live in, and the ideology. So those are all related, but the ideology of sexual liberation is a bit different than a culture of sexual liberalism. And so I think it helped to try to distinguish between
15: those. Kind of pull those apart and understand the components. Why in the Atlantic and the New York Times was just so fertile ground for your counterattack, so to speak?
16: Well, I think it's very useful to say this is coming from sources that are trusted by those on the set. The vanguard of the sexual revolution is realizing that something went wrong. And I think it's powerful to be able to say that and look to sources that people who are comfortable or in favor of the sexual revolution would trust.
15: Mm-hmm. What do you mean by sleeping with the devil? Who was sleeping with the devil?
16: I mean, you could say all of us through original sin. But in particular, I meant our culture is we thought, and this was in an interview with Jennifer Moore, she summed up large parts of my book for me in just a few words. We thought we could get away with it.
15: Right, right. So,
16: and that's what it was. We thought we could have the pleasure. We thought we could cheat God's law and get away with it.
17: Well, because he's so understanding and merciful. We forgot there were natural repercussions of these things, even in the material world. You say it wasn't supposed to be that way. We were assured that ditching traditional norms, obligations, and loyalties would allow people to have to be their authentic selves, liberated from the unwanted bonds and baggage of the past. Remember, Father Benedict Rochelle said the last thing we should ever want to be is our true selves, because we wouldn't want to look in the mirror and see what we really like without God.
16: Yeah, no, our true selves without the sanctifying work of Christ's redemption and the Holy Spirit in our lives, they're terrible. They're not good.
17: Mm-hmm. Why do you think childness is such a big deal? I mean, it's not even people just having one child, let alone getting married, but so many people just don't want to have children. I mean, for a while there used to be kind of the population explosion, and that's actually turned out to be not true at all. Paul Ehrlich was wrong in the 70s or whenever he came out with a human time bomb or whatever the book was. And I guess maybe a function of climate change now with the, you know, we just want to save the world. So people don't want to have children.
16: Yes, and I think it's unfortunate. I love my children. I wish God had given us more of them. But I do think that there's a combination of fear, a combination of selfishness, and then a culture that emphasizes the work of children without the joys of children, and just how wonderful that and meaningful that love is. And again, that love we have for our children is just a small reflection or sample of God's own love for us. So for Christians, again, it's very meaningful. We see in these human relationships symbols and signs pointing us to the divine love.
17: You say sexual liberalism produces unhappiness because it is inimical to relationships and practices that offer us profound meaning and joy in life. Deep relationships require deep commitments, a little bit of what we were talking about before. Rising singleness is not the result of Americans having too much fun to want to settle down. Rather, Americans are increasingly alone, depressed, anxious, with fewer children, as we just talked about as well. How does the secular society justify that? Or have they lost their justifications?
16: I think they're losing their justification. The idea was we'd be free and we'd be happy, but it turns out it doesn't really work that way, because when the culture changes, people suddenly find options foreclosed. They can't get what they thought. You know, they thought they'd have their fun and then they'd settle down, but it turns out that changed it, so you can't settle down as easily, especially if you're part of that culture and shaped by it.
17: And it's also interesting you make the point that many of the people, even though they point out things that are wrong, are still refusing to condemn the sexual revolution. Is it because of peer pressure? Is it because the sense of, I don't want to admit I was wrong?
16: I think it's a bit of both. And I also think that in some cases, you have people who aren't very familiar with the alternative, with the beauty that Christianity sees in marriage and family.
17: Well, that's not really, all these people are phonies. We know that from TV shows. All the people who show up and act like that. You could start out with every murder mystery, especially out of the UK, and at the end of the day, it's either the upright guy or the parson who are really the murderer or the bad people in the episode.
16: Yeah, I mean, in the US, we're lucky. We've just got bumped in with Ned Flanders, and could be worse, but...
17: Right. Exactly. I thought this was interesting because you bring up here about the idea about young women dealing with even young men in a relationship and dealing with violence and things like that, which apparently comes out of pornography in a lot of ways.
16: Yes.
17: And for somebody who worked on Escapade and the launch of the Playboy Channel, I can tell you that I could see, even just in the people working on the service, even in days that are nothing like it is today, I mean, it was lightweight compared to what it is today. It's what you see on HBO now. But it really did make people view women as objects. It was totally an objectification of women, especially for men's pleasure. And just that idea that this wasn't liberating. And also the sense you get in relational things today, you almost feel like a lot of men have said, well, I'm not going to bother trying to figure out how to date women in this world or make girls happy. I can go on the computer and this girl's very happy with me. even with that whole, you know, fans only stuff, which is even just regular pornography, but actually in an interactive kind of situation.
16: Yeah. Well, there's an interesting dynamic that, again, places like the New York Times are reporting on, where on the one hand, a lot of pornography has become more violent, and then that seeps through into real life relationships. But at the same time, then, as real life relationships become less attractive to some young men and young women, pornography is then trying to fill that void. We'll have pseudo intimacy, and you can pay to text with the model, or perhaps with someone pretending to be the model. If she might have poor English skills, and then there's this whole Rube Goldberg machine of, you've got a guy in the Philippines who's texting on her behalf, she's in Ukraine, and then someone in the U.S. is paying for that.
17: Or she's an AI person.
16: That's coming.
17: Especially in today's world, let alone, that idea of people just being virtually catfished, basically. And you say, like many revolutions, secular revolution was sparked by changing material conditions as well as changing ideas. The material prosperity and technological developments of the 20th century promised freedom from the consequences of sexual indulgence. So that's the pill. And so the pill plays a big part in this, right?
16: Yes. I'd say three things. We're richer. We have more reliable contraception, the pill, and then also penicillin and other medicines to treat STDs. And so it seemed like a lot of the negative externalities of sexual freedom, of sexual indulgence, were gone. But what we found out is, one, it doesn't always work that way, and two, there are a lot more consequences than simply the immediate, you might have get pregnant when you don't want to, or you might get a disease. Mm-hmm. It affects us much more than simply those ways.
17: You quote St. Paul here in the introduction, or you quote somebody who quoted St. Paul about sexual morality was part of the proclamation of a half-hidden story of God's restoration of the created cosmos. Goes on to say, the Christian revolutionary saw spiritual significance in sex far beyond what the pagan world ever saw. Go on to say, not just because of the new spiritual vision, but also because it comforted and protected those who were abused and neglected in the pagan culture. And ultimately, we see the same thing, where at the end of the day, women are the losers.
16: They often are. And I know we're talking about my book, but Leia Labresco Sargent, a Catholic writer, just put out a great book called The Dignity of Dependence, really talking about how a false understanding of the human person hurts women, and in particular, the idea that we're meant to be independent is harmful to women, because human reproduction is asymmetrical. Mm-hmm. It just is. And so for women to be fully human, we have to recognize that their equality is not based on being interchangeable sexually or in terms of reproduction with men. Instead, that equality is based on our status as children of God, and a God who loved us so much that the second person of the Trinity, Jesus Christ, suffered and died for us.
17: Now, you make the point here in From Sexual Liberation to Loneliness, the idea that people consent to only that which they desire and is good for them has proven farcical. What do you mean?
16: I think what we were just talking about, the violence of porn spilling over into the real world, and you'll have a lot of young women who nominally consent to this because they feel that they're expected to, but it's not good for them. And they don't really want to. They're pressured into it. And we've sort of lost the language to talk about that sort of pressure. And it's not just with that, but in all sorts of things. It's consensual or it's not. Mm-hmm. But that's simply the bare standard of, is it rape or not? It doesn't talk about, is it good for you or not? Plenty of people consent to do all sorts of horrible and damaging things.
17: Right. As we know, you also say that men and women are being formed not for each other, but away from each other. It's part of the Cold War you talk about. How so?
16: Well, a culture that tells men pursue your sexual pleasure and don't care about, treat women as objects, is not going to make them good husbands. It's not even going to prepare them to be good boyfriends. And at the same time, that will then drive women away from men. They will feel like they need to be more self-sufficient, they can't rely on a man because he may not treat them well, he certainly may not stick with them.
17: Right.
16: And then that probably creates incentives for men to feel like, well, then I can't rely on her.
17: Well, why do you see so many masculine aspects of femininity these days portrayed in movies and TV shows?
16: I mean, I think it's just that lack of complementarity, because if you don't feel like you can commit to each other in a complementary way, then you have to fill in what's missing yourself.
17: Okay, so you can become self-sufficient. Mm-hmm. You don't need the man to protect you because you can protect yourself, let's just say. Children need parents whose relationship is durable, not disposable, but sexual liberalism encourages adults to focus on their own selfish desires rather than prioritizing the needs of their children. It seems like a lot of the baby boomers never grew up.
16: Well, we can all bash the baby boomers. And
17: I'm happy to. I'm one of them, yeah. So I can do it.
16: But no, I mean, it's just that divorce rate spike was horrible. It was incredibly culturally devastating. And yet we weren't supposed to say that. And a lot of people tried to pretend otherwise.
17: Right. And you talk also about abortion hardens the heart. It doesn't stop at death and the age of ultrasound. I guess a lot of people would let themselves to a belief that, oh, well, now that you see that it is, you would never do this. But that's not the case.
16: Unfortunately not. I think a lot of people can look at an ultrasound of that obvious living baby and yet still support abortion. Mm-hmm. Because ultimately, if you believe there's nothing higher than yourself and what you want, you won't care for others. And of course, as marriage breaks down, people are more likely to get abortions. Marriage is the great protector of the unborn.
17: So were you all violinists?
16: Yes, so that famous analogy, Judith Jarvis Thompson's, of what if they hook an ailing violinist up to you to keep him alive?
17: Right.
16: And the problem is, one, that's science fiction, and I'm not going to get my morality from The Empire Strikes Back or this violinist she concocted, but two, is it's a false understanding of human nature. We are dependent. We're all born dependent. That's normal. It's not a weird science fiction fantasy. Mm. That's how every one of us came into being.
17: Right. And it also costs, though, was initially a big thing with Big Pharma, a lot of money to be made. Now that there's lawsuits, some of those things will curtail themselves. We had that discussion on Father Spitzer show once. But also the idea that I thought the LGBT, at least the gay lobby, suddenly realized, well, wait a second. If you can decide what you want to be, well, then you can't say that you're born this way.
16: Mm-hmm.
17: So obviously this is somehow turning into a choice, which defeats the gay gene approach.
16: Yes, and there is no gay gene, as you know, was found out but not announced very loudly a few years back, a big study published in Nature. But yeah, there is that inconsistency there.
17: I thought it was interesting in that section you also cited the Nicene Creed, declaring, I look forward to the resurrection of the dead and life of the world to come, and the idea of the resurrection of the body and life everlasting. So the body is important in our Catholic perspective.
16: The body is incredibly important. God has a body. God has a body. World without end. We believe that, the incarnation and resurrection. So to treat bodies as unimportant is to challenge essential parts of the Christian faith.
17: So that we just touched on some of the major topics. There's a lot here. What would your hope be for somebody picking up this book to take away from it?
16: That things are bad out there, but there is hope, because the failures, the devil doesn't keep his promises, right? If you've been to a baptism, you've noted the devil's promises are empty. And they're empty. God's promises are true. God's design for human beings, for the vocations of marriage and family that we are called to, are true. There are a better way to live. And yes, there will be suffering. I'm not selling a sexual prosperity gospel of just get married in the Catholic Church and everything will be well. But it will tend, you'll avoid those pitfalls of sin. And when there is sorrow, when there is suffering, it can be redeemed. It points us to a higher purpose, just as marriage ultimately is it's many things, but it is also a symbol of our eschatological union with Christ.
17: We're out of time, but I'm going to ask you a question because you deal with it. So Jesus never said anything against homosexuality.
16: Jesus said many things about sexual immorality being wrong, and it would seem odd if by that he carved out an exception that he didn't say to what his audience would have understood by sexual immorality.
17: He didn't have to make points that they already agreed with. Okay, very good. Thank you so much.
16: Thank you.
17: The author, Nathaniel Blake, his book, Victims of the Revolution, there's many, How Sexual Liberation Hurts Us All, Worth a Look, available through our EWTN religious catalog, EWTNRC.com. Again, for all things Catholic, I'm Doug Keck. This has been Bookmarked. We'll see you next time. Thanks for joining us.

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4: In the name of the Father, and of the Son, and of the Holy Spirit, amen. Let us pray. Almighty eternal God, you who have given your servants in the confession of the true faith to acknowledge the glory of the eternal Trinity, and in the power of that majesty to adore its unity, grant, we beseech you, that in the firmness of this faith we may ever be protected from all harm. Through Jesus Christ, thy Son, our Lord, who liveth and reigneth with thee in the unity of the Holy Spirit, God, world without end. Amen. In the name of the Father, and of the Son, and of the Holy Spirit. Amen.
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6: Boston area weather, the temp 64 degrees with a few clouds. The wind is from the west at 8 miles per hour. The forecast for this evening, cloudy with light wind. Rain is likely. The temp 57. Overnight, some clouds here and there and somewhat breezy with a chance of light drizzle. 53 degrees. That's the weather brought to you by iCatholicMobile.com.
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9: What would the daily disciplines of a disciple look like?
10: Well, I think the church has spelled out pretty clearly word and sacrament. Mm-hmm. And then this is one area that I still can say that I wish that my Catholic brethren could show the zeal that I have seen amongst my evangelical brethren for the Word of God. We still have too many of us who treat the Bible as if it has a sticker on the front that says, don't try this at home.
9: Praise be Jesus Christ. This is Father Robert McTagg of the Society of Jesus, your daily host for the Catholic Current, where we bring Christ to the world and the world to Christ. 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As always, let's start with prayer. In the name of the Father, Son, and the Holy Spirit. Almighty God, through the intercession of St. Ignatius Loyola, we ask that you pour forth your Holy Spirit upon us, a spirit of discernment, that we might hear your voice and obey your command. Name of the Father, Son, and the Holy Spirit. Amen. Well, friends, here we are Friday. You know what that means? Let's talk about this. You and me, we walk through a complex issue together. You know, I had done a series on tyranny by popular demand, and that was very well received. Thanks be to God. And I have been doing a series now on Fulton Sheen in anticipation of his beatification later this year. So I said, well, let's mash them up. Let's have the two together. So this episode is called Fulton Sheen on War and Tyranny. And I want to very, very highly recommend to you a book of his, still in print. Just got it recently. And here's the interesting thing. It was published in July of 1941. Why is that important? The Second World War had already begun, and America had not yet become involved in it. It was a fascinating time period. But here's, listen to the title of the book and then the subtitle, A Declaration of Dependence trusting God admits totalitarianism, paganism, and war. Pow. Well, why a declaration of dependence? Because, you know, we're Americans, you know, a declaration of independence and liberty and all that. Well, he says you don't want to become a pendulum without a clock. And that declaration of dependence is to say that we are creatures who are dependent upon our Creator for our very existence. God uses infinite power to call us into existence out of the nothing. We are dependent upon God who sustains us in existence. If God withdrew his act of sustaining, we would just wink out of existence. And we are dependent because we don't make our own nature. I don't decide if I'm going to be a human being or a Klingon or an elf or a dwarf. I'd probably choose a dwarf if it were up to me. But we don't get to choose that, just like we don't get to choose whether or not we're male or female. So we have a nature designed by a good, provident, wise, intelligent creator, which means embedded in us is a natural law, things we can't not know. And our nature, which is fallen, with the opportunity for redemption, is dependent upon God's grace for perfection, correction, and fulfillment. Now, what does this have to do with what he says about totalitarianism, paganism, and war? I want to start with the paganism first. What does he mean by paganism? He doesn't mean people going back to the good old days of worshiping Thor and Odin, although some people try to do that. Funny thing, I forget where it was in Scandinavia, maybe it was Sweden. There's the new cult of the neo-pagans, and they want to worship the Viking gods, etc., and practice of Viking rituals, except for the Viking funeral ritual, where you burn a body on a pile of wood because, you know, carbon footprint and climate change and so on. By paganism, he means a resolute turning away from the living God and making works of human hands and invested them with a kind of divinity. So by paganism, what he really means is idolatry. And this is where Doug Wilson, prolific author and a guest on the show, said, if God is not above the state, then the state becomes God. And this is where we have totalitarianism. This is where we have limitless tyranny, and armed with tools that Fulton Sheen could not have imagined. So when you have pagans bringing about the conditions for totalitarianism, then you have war, because there is war of conquest. When you reject God, those hungers and appetites and longings, they don't go away. And what was meant to be filled by God, we try to grasp from something else. And also, when the imperfect state, trying to conduct its affairs apart from the logos of God, is going to fail, you need to have somebody to blame. You need a scapegoat. And that brings about war. And some people figure out that war is a really good business. I'm going to ask Mr. Engineer to look for a book called War is a Racket. I'm blanking on the author's name. He was a Marine Corps general, won the Congressional Medal of Honor twice, received every major medal 15 times, lived through World War I. In the late 1920s, he wrote a book called War is a Racket. And he just saw for himself that there are people who get rich by running the war machine. And we have to be very skeptical about that. So why am I talking about this particular book? Well, I think it's timely. First of all, we seem to be, if not formally at war, because the United States, you need Congress to declare war, but rather we're certainly involved in a kinetic military conflict in Iran. Things are still not entirely settled with Venezuela. And it looks like any day now, maybe this will change by the time you hear this. I'm recording this in advance before I travel. But any day now, things might get kinetic between the United States and Cuba as well. So we're going to have to wait and see. on that. So there is that. And also, July 4th is the 250th anniversary of the founding of the United States. Now, I was a boy. I was in junior high school during the American Bicentennial. And back then, it was a really, really big deal. There was just a great groundswell of patriotism and celebration and enthusiasm. And if you live through it, you know what I'm talking about. If you haven't lived through it, I'm kind of sorry, because it was exciting times. It was a really exciting time. And, you know, on television every evening, there was the Bicentennial Minute. There were postage stamps. There was all sorts of exciting and wonderful things. And, 50 years later, it's just not the same. So that concerns me. And also, very candidly, as we seem to be moving into an era of church life called synodality, about which I will have a great deal to say in the coming weeks, a lot of the errors that Fulton Sheen is warning about 85 years ago are now being celebrated as virtues by synodality. And what Fulton Sheen denounced as paganism and idolatry today, if I'm reading especially the different reports of the Synodal Study Group number 9, I think we're turning our back on a Christian understanding of God and man. Part of the appeal of Christianity, in Fulton Sheen's view, was that we had a reliable measure of the true, the good, and the beautiful. We had a vivid measure of ought and ought not because we had intelligence and because we have revelation. We have the deposit of faith, and we measured everything in light of that. And if I understand Synodal Study Group number 9 correctly, no. The lived experience of individuals can allow us to reevaluate human nature, human reason, and even revelation and the deposit of faith. So there was, for example, a time when we knew that, sodomy is really bad for the human body. That's not what it's made for. And sodomy is not good for family life, for begetting of children. And it's really not pleasing to God for all sorts of reasons. And according to Synodal Report, group number 9, and their interviews with people's testimony which the Associated Press referred to as searing, it's all up for grabs now. So a couple of guys talked about their intimate same-sex lives to a group of synodalists, and we now have to rewrite Revelation because I think that falls under the description of what Fulton Sheen would call paganism, what Fulton Sheen would call idolatry, and it surrenders the distinctive blessings of the Catholic faith that God intended for the whole world. And when we mess around with idols, we invite God's judgment. Pow, which is what I'll talk about in the next segment. I'm Jesuit Father Robert McTague, your host here every day of The Catholic Current. Remember, our rallying cry here at The Catholic Current is Christus Mundo, Mundus Christo, bringing Christ to the world and the world to Christ. 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
1: When the pagan centurion said, "Only say the word and my servant will be healed," the Lord said, "Never, never have I found this much faith in Israel." 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
5: Praise be Jesus Christ. 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Here we are, and let's talk about this. We're talking about Fulton Sheen on War and Tyranny, and I'm using as a point of departure a book still in print. I just got a new copy. You need to get this, trust me. It's called A Declaration of Dependence, Trusting God Amidst Totalitarianism, Paganism, and War. He is so absolutely clear. This book is not a slog. It'll take you just a couple of hours to read. Why? And again, why am I bringing this up? Well, because we've been talking about tyranny a lot in anticipation of Fulton Sheen's beatification. And I also think that the time that we are living in, and he wants to talk about revolution and the spirit of revolution. Now, remember, this was published in July of 1941. Most people listening to him had lived through the horrors of World War I, the bizarre confusion and tragedy of the Great Depression, the Weimar Republic, etc. And World War II has started to cook off. American involvement hasn't happened just yet. And let's not forget, the Russian Revolution was taken over by Joseph Stalin. And Stalin, remember, this is before the Cold War, Stalin was still the darling of the left. Joseph Stalin, the greatest mass murderer in history, maybe later outshone by Chairman Mao, he was considered one of the cool kids by the political left. And communism was kind of the thing. And Sheen talks about three aspects of tyranny, of revolution. And I want to walk our way through them. And gosh, what I'd really like to do is just read the book from start to finish in front of you. I think there might be some copyright issues, and Mr. Engineer has asked me not to do that. So the other temptation I just struggled with was, look, just read the book, and then we would just play music in the background, and Mr. Engineer asked me not to say that either. So here we are. So according to Sheen, the first aspect of revolution is that it is irrational. Reason is treated as a rational.

that the soul is immaterial and that it is immortal. He goes on to say, the attitude of the church rightly was, reason must either be a product of divine reason or blind matter. If it is a product of divine reason, it is an intellectualism that can be complemented by faith. If it is the product of blind matter, then its root is unreason and its deliverances are illusory. C.S. Lewis observed this too. He said, look, if we're just electrical impulses in the brain, if we're just bodies and nobody is home, why would brain chemistry be interested in truth and integrity and honor? And it doesn't make sense. So Sheen goes on to say, once rationalism gave up God, it wilted like a plant without sunlight. Rationalism, after becoming atheistic, became sentimental or emotional. Then were born of the philosophies of individual or religious experience. And its rallying cry would be, I feel it in here. And he adds the comment, they substituted the stomach for the head. Later, individual emotion became social or collective emotion. Reason or feeling, it said, is not in man, it is in totality. Truth is correspondence with the whole. Such is the irrationality of totalitarianism. Pow. Pow. So he's saying, look, the modern mind untethered reason from God. And then, again, it was like a pendulum without a clock. And eventually, you had the triumph of not just emotion, through my lived experience, like the guy gave testimony to the synod on, you know, his happy experiences of gay marriage. Not only my lived experience, but you have emotion and appetite and impulse. And eventually that becomes writ large as mass hysteria. So there's the tyranny, not only of the dictator or the party or the state or the dear leader, but there's also the tyranny of the mob. And the mob can be gathered and whipped to frenzy with social media in a way that Fulton Sheen would never have dreamed of course, except in his worst nightmare. So what we have, especially now with the documents coming out of the Synod on Synodality, is you have an emotional variation of shut up, he explained, where prior to that, reason and faith could say, for example, sodomy is bad for you. It's bad for your body. It's bad for your emotion. It's bad for your relationship. It's bad for family life. It's bad for culture. It's bad for civilization. And we know this because of nature and grace. But now that we have taken reason away from its relationship from its creator, now that we have made reason illogical by decoupling it from the logos, what's left but the people who shout the loudest, by those who manipulate the mob, by those who say, we're going to give you free stuff to infinity. Even better than that, we're going to give you other people's stuff for free. We're going to give you the stuff of the people you don't like. Ka-ching. Welcome, envy. And we're willing to make an excuse for everything that you want to do. I'm going to sound like a philosophy professor in just a moment, so please stick with me. Take notes if you need to. So these folks testifying, giving their lived experience about sodomy, etc., I'm going to ask a hard question. Why did they invite those people and not pedophiles, not necrophiles? And you might say, well, because that's different. Yes, go on. Tell me how they're different. Well, these actions that we approve of sodomy have a nature and a moral quality that are different from horrible perversions like pedophilia and necrophilia. Okay, so actions have natures. Where did those natures come from? If you say they're man-made or because we like it, then you've got no

no rational basis for closing the door to the pedophiles. If you say actions have natures, then you say, where did they come from? If not from man, then the creator of nature, God, the eternal word of the Father, the Logos, through whom and for whom all things were made, has pronounced on the moral nature of certain actions and the natural law written in our bodies, inscribed in our souls and consciences, things that we can't not know, and then confirmed and amplified and illustrated through revelation, in which case you say, well, what does nature and grace say about, for example, the nature of marriage, the begetting of children, the protection of children? What does it say about homosexual acts? But Father, it hurts some people's feelings to talk about nature and grace. Well, then you'll need to take that up with the author of Nature and Grace. I'm just the messenger. Don't shoot the messenger. I'm a being of reason and a recipient of grace. I am consecrated to the Lord as a religious. I'm a son of St. Ignatius Loyola because of the spiritual exercises, and I'm ordained to be configured to Christ to hand on intact the gospel and the sacraments that our Lord entrusted to the church he founded. So I have no choice in the matter than to say these things and then let the chips fall where they may. And I really do think, at the risk of putting myself in good company, that Fulton Sheen would agree with me here. Actions have natures. Some of them are intrinsically good. Some of them are intrinsically evil. Some are always required. Some are always forbidden, whether we like it or not. And if we decide to ignore reason and revelation to cater to the preferences of certain people who may otherwise be very nice and play the harmonica and are charming dinner companions, they are undoing the fabric of civilization by ignoring human history, by ignoring human bodies, by ignoring human reason, and by ignoring divine revelation. And one of the things that Fulton Sheen makes clear throughout this book is when we uncouple human action, individual and communal, from the sources of reason and revelation, we bring upon ourselves as an inevitable, natural, just, and even merciful, potentially, consequence, we bring upon ourselves divine judgment. And Fulton Sheen says, and that includes war. As I am recording this, I am mindful of the fact that it is both the feast day of St. Robert Bellarmine, S.J., Doctor of the Church, and is also the feast of Our Lady of Fatima. So let's pray for the intercession of both, that we might receive the illumination of intellect and receive more deeply the gift of revelation so that we can repent while there is still time. I'm Jesuit Father Robert McTague, your host here every day here at the Catholic Current. 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Everything you need to take this to your family and friends, we give to you. Together, let's take it around the world. We can do it with you. We cannot do without you. Let's do this good work together, because we live in a world where we need to be more than merely relevant. Back in just 2 minutes. Please do stay with us.

everybody. Dr. A here. It was great to be with you during the Station of the Cross 2026 Spring On-Air Appeal a few weeks ago. 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
1: Praise be Jesus Christ. 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And don't forget to mention the Station of the Cross. Here we are this Friday. Let's talk about this. We're doing a periodic series on Fulton Sheen. We're talking about Fulton Sheen on war and tyranny based on his book called The Declaration of Dependence, Trusting God Amidst Totalitarianism, Paganism, and War. I said my first choice would just be to read the whole darn book to you. That's not an option. So where do we go from here? There's just so much. I'm going to turn to page 84 and listen to what he says and offer some comment on it. Fulton Sheen writes, "Too long have we who call ourselves Christians been nourished on the diluted sentimentalism of a liberal Christianity that stripped Christ of his justice and left him as a mere teacher of humanitarian ethics on a mountaintop." Pow. Pow. And that was in 1941 he said that. He says on page 85, "We're living in such a period of history now, the sad hour wherein we are gathering the bitter fruits of our apostasy from God." So the apostasy really is twofold. First of all, in the abandonment of reason, and secondly, in the abandonment of the deposit of the faith. So when we, under the spirit of a false ecumenism, take Christ and put him as just one voice among many, as just one claimant who has one seat at the table, that's an apostasy. When senior Catholic cadres of the people who should really know better club say foolish things like, "Nobody has a monopoly on truth, you know." No, but we have received he who is the way, the truth, and the life, the only means of salvation, and we have an obligation and an anointing to make him known and loved, to hand on his truth intact, whole and entire, to hand on his sacraments according to his mind, and to make disciples of all nations. And one of the things that I can't help but hear the resemblance that the apostasy that Fulton Sheen is denouncing in this book, published in 1941, seems an awful lot like what is being celebrated in these different study group reports coming out from this synod on synodality. And that's, I know many people are praying with uplifted and open hands, hoping that proper authorities will intervene and offer corrections while there is still time. And I really do hope that happens soon. You know, friends, we have been on such a downward trajectory for such a long time. Leo XIII and his encyclical Eterni Patris, which I think was promulgated in 1883. Mr. Engineer, could you look that up quick, real quick, please? Eterni Patris by Leo XIII, I think it was 1883, was defending the validity, the viability of faith in front of modern skepticism. And then a little more than 100 years later, John Paul II in Fides et Ratio is defending the validity of reason against the irrationality of the postmoderns. So in every age, the church is the last man standing. And thank you, Mr. Engineer. It was 1879, duly noted, 100 years before I graduated from high school. And so where are we now? Are we the last man standing, or are we the last one to arrive at the party of the world and worldliness? Are we the last ones to arrive at the madness of the irrational revolution? I think these are not unreasonable questions. I think these questions have to be asked. And what is the remedy? What is the remedy? Well, we have to admit that when we cooperate with nature and grace, we receive God's judgment as a blessing. And when we fail to cooperate with God's grace and nature, either through commission or omission, we receive judgment as a correction, and God forbid at the end of days as a punishment. So Fulton Sheen writes this. This is from page 95. He says, if the signs of the times are that we have abandoned Christ, let us not add sin to sin by calling God cruel because he allows us to burn our hands if we put them over a fire. And he adds, judgment is stress because God's love means something. It is not spineless indifference to sin. Spineless indifference to sin. What then would Fulton Sheen say about the advocates of dialogue and accompaniment and listening and pastorality? Aren't these just better euphemisms from what Fulton Sheen has denounced as a spineless indifference to sin? And he says, of course, because this is what Sheen always did, was he preached Christ crucified. He says the fires that burned on Calvary's hill were really fires of his wrath against evil, the flames enkindled by the fierceness of his love for men. Now listen to this. This is where Sheen puts the smack down. God will not be dethroned. Injustice and hate will not conquer, though it costs the life of his divine son. And in that memorable hour, when as he laid down his life and uttered the cry, "It is finished," something snapped in the universe. Something was finished. The power of sin to work the final ruin of any man or any nation. Evil, sin, and injustice end on that cross, but nowhere else. I swooned when I read that. Why don't people write like that anymore? Why don't people preach like that anymore? And if people hear those words from the pulpit, if they read those words today, who will applaud? Who will denounce? And who will say, oh, what's he talking about? Let's continue with Sheen on Christ as the remedy for, Christ crucified as the remedy for all our ills. He says, evil, sin, and injustice end on the cross, but nowhere else. He goes on to say, they can survive in parliaments, battlefields, and classrooms, and can remain for a time an element of such force that no human power or device can master them. But under the piercing light of the cross, they die. For in that cross, there is no sentimental affection. There is the sternness of a great love, the severity of a great tenderness, the revolution that is a restoration, the call to all men to repent, to follow a course of life exactly the opposite of what they are doing now. So says Fulton Sheen. Friends, this is not an exhortation to pastorality, to paradigm shifts, to new ways of ministry. This is not about accompaniment. This is preaching Christ crucified. Ave crux spes unica. Hail to the cross, our only hope. And then Sheen brings it home. Will enough of us get back to that cross to save the world? Will enough of us be so dedicated to the truth as to begin to sacrifice what we once enjoyed, to pray where we once sinned, and to love those whom before we hated? If there are enough of us to be the leaven of society, then society shall be saved from its judgment. And I believe firmly this parallels what Our Lady asked for us at Fatima when she said, penance, penance, penance. So we have to make intercession for those who do not yet know about Fatima and make reparation for those who really should know. God, Fulton Sheen is so good. I can't improve on him. Listen to this. He says, you can plant acorns on glass, but they will never grow. You can put fish in alcohol, but they'll never thrive. There must be a proper climate and environment for the flowering of any seed. Now, mindful that he's writing in 1941, he writes, Nazism, fascism, and communism are to a great extent the creations of a civilization that has reputed the moral law of God. They represent the sickness of the world in its most virulent form. They are the vomit of a stomach already de-Christianized and therefore brutalized. Unless there had already been a breakdown of morality, education, and family, and social justice, these isms could not control people. The people must, to some extent, be ready to be controlled. And then he says, but there must be conversion. He says this, what good will it do to defeat Hitler, Mussolini, and Stalin? He adds, and I'm very sorry to defend the liberals by including Stalin, unless we are prepared to build a different and better world than the one that is collapsing. Shall we build another godless world on top of this world war as we did in 1918? Or one in Christ Jesus. Our call is not to realize certain democratic ideals, but to accept the one divine reality. We are invited to go not to somewhere, but to return to someone. And of course, this is certainly the message of Our Lady at Fatima. We cannot walk away from God indefinitely. We cannot reject our status as creatures of a creating God indefinitely. And his offer of grace through his Christ is the best and final offer of God Almighty. There is nothing better. We can't say to God Almighty, what else you got? And God forbid that any soul will say, you know what? I think I'm going to reject reason. I'm going to reject natural law. I'm going to reject the deposit of the faith because someone's testimony to lived experience, which contradicts human nature and revelation, kind of gives me feels. When you put it that way, it sounds frightfully irrational. And what is irrational is anti-human. And because of the incarnation, what is anti-human is, in fact, anti-Christ. We'll be talking about this in the coming weeks and months. Meanwhile, think on these things today, take them to prayer, and talk about it with those you love. I'm Jesuit Father Robert McTague, your host here every day of the Catholic Current. You want to stay with us for the rest of the hour? Coming up next, Weekend Readiness, reviewing the headlines of the week in light of the upcoming Sunday Scripture. So be all prayed up for Sunday Mass. Be part of the conversation. Follow what we're following by following us on Gab. That's GAB.com. The channel is the Catholic Current. And you can influence the conversation. 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Comments, questions, suggestions, recommendations, we want to hear from you. We read everything that you send us. Let's do this good work together. We'll be back in just 2 minutes. Please do stay with us.

0: The Station of the Cross Catholic Media Network presents Saints and Seasons. On May 31st, we celebrate the Feast of the Queenship of Our Lady. The coronation of the Blessed Virgin Mary as Queen of Heaven and Earth has been acknowledged throughout Church history, particularly in the fifth glorious mystery of the Holy Rosary. Yet there was no special feast for the Queenship until the year of our Lord 1954, when Pope Venerable Pius XII issued the encyclical Ad Caeli Reginam to the Queen of Heavens. Pope Pius cites many references to Our Lady as Queen, summed up thusly by St. Alphonsus Liguori. Because the Virgin Mary was raised to such a lofty dignity as to be the mother of the King of Kings, it is deservedly and by every right that the Church has honored her with the title of Queen. The encyclical established a feast honoring the Queenship of Our Lady on May 31st, a fitting climax for the month dedicated to the Blessed Mother. In the modern calendar, this feast has been moved to the Octave Day of the Assumption, August 22nd. In the words of the encyclical, let all Christians therefore glory in being subjects of the Virgin Mother of God, who, while wielding royal power, is on fire with a mother's love. Also honored on this day are the Visitation of Our Lady in the modern calendar, St. Petronilla, disciple and possible daughter of the Apostle St. Peter, St. Felix of Nicosia, St. Camilla Battista da Varano, and many other martyrs, confessors, and holy virgins. For more about the saints and seasons of the Catholic Church, visit thestationofthecross.com/saints and seasons.
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3: 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Here we are, the last segment of a Friday Week in Readiness, reviewing the headlines of the week in light of the upcoming Sunday Scriptures. So be all prayed up for Sunday Mass. However, by the time you hear this, I will be on the road. I'm recording this in advance, because unlike Rush Limbaugh, I don't have Mark Stein to cover for me. So we're recording this in advance. So whatever the headlines of the day are, they haven't happened yet. So if you say, why isn't Father talking about? Because it hadn't happened yet. So I'm going to focus exclusively on the feast day and on the Scriptures. So if you're following the Novus Ordo calendar, the Pauline rite, we're looking at the Solemnity of the Most Holy Trinity, Lectionary 164. Now, having had to preach about the Trinity many times, let me tell you, it's hard. It's really hard to do, especially in a brief space. So we've been talking about Fulton Sheen today. Fulton Sheen once gave a public lecture on the Trinity. And after the lecture, someone said to her, oh, you know, Your Excellency, thank you for your wonderful lecture on the Trinity. Now I understand it perfectly. And she meant that as a compliment. She said, well, my good woman, then I owe you the profoundest apology, because if you understand the Trinity perfectly, then I've done it wrong. So let's be really cautious out there. So my brother clerics who have to preach this weekend, let's be careful. If you say, hey, I've got this really clever analogy or metaphor that explains the Holy Trinity, no, you don't. Whatever you thought of, that's not it. So don't do that. And unfortunately, the Trinity nowadays can lead to some kind of mischief. I remember as a young Jesuit, I was on retreat. This was before I was ordained. And my ears picked up because the priest offered the opening prayer to Almighty Mother and Father through Christ your Son. Well, immediately my brain took out its professor's red pen, and I didn't think about anything else for the rest of the Mass because I was thinking of this nonsense that Father said. That's why, my brother clergy, we don't tinker with the liturgy because it's not ours. We dare not take the public prayer of the church and make it our own, because then we're substituting our private prayer for the church's public prayer, and the people of God have a right to the identifiable public prayer of the church. And so if people say, gosh, I wonder why he said it that way, people are going to miss it. They're not going to pray. They're going to be thinking about what you did, and that's not fair, and that's not right. So after Mass, I ask Father to accompany me in an encounter and have a dialogue. And I said, hey, you offered the opening prayer to Almighty Mother and Father through Christ, your Son. That means either the Mother of the Christ, Mary, is Almighty, or she's not the Mother of the Christ. Those are the two logical options. I'm wondering which one you meant. And he said, well, you know, I'm not really a theologian. And I said, well, obviously not. And yet, you think you're enough of a theologian to change the Mass as you see fit, which, by the way, is expressly forbidden in the documents of Vatican II. So he says, well, you know, this is just my way of being sensitive to people's needs, because pronoun and gender and so on. And I said, well, good for you that you're being sensitive to other people's needs, but you're kind of doing it on the church's dime. How about being sensitive to my right, which may not be abrogated, to have access to the identifiable public prayer of the church? What about that? Well, you know, I would love to talk with you some more, but people inside are praying and I don't want to disrupt them. He walked away. So I yelled after him, thank you for the dialogue. I've since mellowed. You all should have met me in my younger days. Oh boy, I've mellowed now. And then there was a time where some geniuses decided, well, if you say Father, Son, and Holy Spirit, Father and Son are male and therefore bad and hurtful to people, blah, blah, blah, blah. So we'll just call them Creator, Redeemer, and Sanctifier, because that's the same thing, is it? No, it's not. No, it's not. So at the risk of trying to explain the Trinity, and why is it a dangerous thing? Well, when Augustine was writing about the Trinity, he had a dream of a little boy taking scoops of sand and dumping them into the ocean. And he says to the little boy, what are you doing? And he says, well, I'm trying to fill in the ocean with my little bucket of sand. And Augustine in the dream says to the little boy, that's never going to work. And then the little boy, who turned out to be an angel, said, yeah, that's like you trying to explain the Trinity. But here's what the church has taught. Why can't we say Creator, Redeemer, and Sanctifier? Because that's called the heresy of modalism. And it distinguishes the persons of the Trinity according to their external relations. And in other words, in relation to what is not them, rather than their internal relations by their personal relationship. So in other words, if you say Creator, Redeemer, and Sanctifier, and Creator is Father, Redeemer is Son, and Sanctifier is Spirit, that's not right, because the emphasis is on the relationships that are not themselves. It is proper to say that Father, Son, and Spirit are Creator. Father, Son, and Spirit are Redeemer. Father, Son, and Spirit are Sanctifier. The persons of the Trinity are distinguished by the relationships with each other. So God the Father is fully divine in every way that the Spirit and Son are, without being the Son or the Spirit. The divine Son, God the Son, is fully divine as much as the Father and the Spirit are, but is neither the Father nor the Spirit. God the Holy Spirit is fully divine as is the Father and the Son, and God the Holy Spirit is neither the Father nor the Spirit. Now, try to preach that. Try to preach that when you've got rambunctious kids and you've got teenagers who want to express their boredom because they've decided, or their mothers drag them to sit in the third row right in front of the pulpit, and Sally is going to try to ignore you by examining the split ends of her hair while you're trying to talk. So please pray for those poor souls who, by burden of office, are required to preach on the Trinity, because it's hard. Here's what we need to know in a way that affects our lives. God Almighty is a community of persons persons who love each other, who want the best for each other, and know that the best for each other is, in fact, each other. And so each person completely pours himself out to the others and completely receives the others. And our Christian life, our married life, our family life is meant to imitate that, to prepare us for the life of heaven where we have a share in that joyful, ecstatic sharing, giving, and receiving of love. In which case, riding around with a bumper sticker that says, "Whoever dies with the most toys wins," just isn't very interesting anymore. And also, over the weekend, grab yourself a good catechism and sit down and read what it says about the Trinity. The Trinity is our destination. The Trinity alone is our true home. The Trinity is the community of love for which we are made. May God's holy name be praised now and forever. I'm Jesuit Father Robert McTague, your host here every day of the Catholic Current. 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Through the intercession of Our Lady of Mount Carmel, may Mighty God bless you, Father, Son, and Holy Spirit. 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

0: Boston area weather, the temp 58 degrees, and it's cloudy. The wind is from the west at 7 miles per hour. The forecast for this evening, cloudy with light wind. Rain is likely. The temp 57. Overnight, some clouds here and there and somewhat breezy with a chance of light drizzle. 53 degrees. That's the weather brought to you by iCatholicMobile.com.
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3: Dante wrote, "The path to paradise begins in hell." Join Deacon Don Prendergast and David Fortin as they discuss the tools men need to build the domestic church and the spiritual weapons to defend it. This is Through the Fire.
4: Hello, friends. Welcome to this episode of Through the Fire. I'm David Fortin, joined by Deacon Don Prendergast, as always.
5: Here I am.
4: Deacon, how you doing? How's everything going for you?
5: So my life has gone from crazy to crazier.
4: Really? Do tell.
5: Well, so I'm still in school.
4: Right.
5: And I'm at the end of my coursework, the classes. I've got one more academic class that I have to do, which is human sexuality. And I'm really looking forward to that because, as we've shared with our audience, this is the second university that I'm with. The first university was a very, very secular university. And this all ties into today's theme, but it was a very secular university. And I would ask the professors, I'd ask all the professors, is there objective truth? And they would say to me, well, no, truth is subjective. You have your truth, I have my truth. Now, just to catch the audience up on what I'm doing in school, other than torturing myself, I'm in a graduate program for clinical mental health counseling. And so you would think if someone is struggling with a mental health condition, we need a target. We need some kind of target to shoot at, right? We need to know what is happening here. It's kind of like if you're sick and you go to the doctor, well, doc, do I have an illness? Well, I don't know. Let's see. You can call it an illness, but you know what? In some aspects of the culture, it may not be called an illness. You may think that you're sick, but maybe you're not sick. Maybe actually what you're feeling is completely normal. But doc, I was told I got cancer. Well, you know, the abnormal growth of cells might be considered to be normal growth of cells, depending upon the sociological perspective that you're addressing it from. Sounds crazy, right, Dave?
4: Absolutely. That's crazy.
5: So, but in the area of psychology, this is what's happening in many of the very, very secularized programs. And so I had to leave the school. I had to leave the school for a couple of reasons. One of the reasons, they didn't really like me very much because I kept on throwing stuff like these questions saying, so is there such a thing as objective truth? And then when they say to me, well, no, truth is subjective. You have your truth. Your client has their truth. I was like, okay, well, if there's no such thing as subjective truth, then what's the purpose of the DSM, which is the diagnostic manual? It's kind of like, you know, for you guys that are car buffs, it's like the Chilton's manual, right? You open it up and you look up the situation and, okay, these are the symptoms. This is the problem. This is how you fix it. But the thing that I'm dealing with these secular schools is, if truth is subjective, then what's the point of the diagnostic manual? Because the diagnostic manual will say, you have gender dysphoria, which is a condition that is abnormal and requires treatment. And then you can treat it using different methodologies, but still it's in there as a disorder. Well, if truth is subjective, then what's in the DSM is also subjective. Maybe for some people, gender dysphoria is a disorder. But as we all have experienced ourselves, for others, gender dysphoria then would lead down further the roadway towards gender-affirming treatment. So, yeah, this is what I had been dealing with for a number of years until I left that very secular school, and I ended up joining a wonderful school. And I'm going to, you know, they're not asking me to say this, so this is purely my opinion. But I joined a wonderful school, Liberty University out of Virginia. And one of the very first classes that you take at Liberty University has to do with their Christian worldview philosophy. And in the program that I was in, I took a course known as Christian integration. And through this program, it's like, okay, well, you're not going to beat somebody over the head with the Bible and say you must be a Christian. But the Christian integration process recognizes that I'm a Christian, recognizes that Western society was established and built on Christian morals and values. Christian integration gives me a worldview, gives me a window into how I'm going to treat the other, and recognizing that there is objective truth. And if the individual is so inclined to listen to it, that objective truth has a name, and that name is Jesus. And so here I am. I'm at the end of my coursework. All that's left is the clinical stuff, practicum, internships. But as far as the academic coursework, I'm at the very, very end. One last class, which is required in Florida, and that is human sexuality. And so I'm really looking forward to taking this class. When I was at that secular school, I took multiculturalism. Man, that was the course that got me in trouble. That was the course because there's all these presumptions that, you know, this is inherently bad and this is inherently necessary and on and on and on. You can use your imagination. And so now I'm in this wonderful program at Liberty University that views through the lens of a Christian worldview, how we interact with society, how we interact with our faith, how we interact with faith in general from an ecumenical perspective. It's been a very good experience, although it's been a very long and a lot of nights where I'm not getting a whole lot of sleep. So I'm about to go from crazy life into crazier life, because now with the internship, I'm going to be seeing patients plus working full time. And so my days are going to routinely begin about 8 o'clock in the morning, and my days are not going to end until about 10 o'clock at night.
4: And you're going to be continuing on with the radio show.
5: Yes, we will continue with the radio program. Actually, let me just jump in here. For those of you that are listening to the program and you like what you're hearing, please, please, please, please send us an email through thefire392@gmail.com, thefire392@gmail.com. Let us know what you think of the program. Let us know what topics you'd like us to cover, give us your prayers.
4: Deacon, our topic today comes from St. Thomas Aquinas, and it is to will the good of the other. That's the definition. That's his philosophical definition of love.
5: Yes, it is.
4: How do we take that philosophical definition of love from our head, move it to our heart, and then how do we implement that into the world?
5: It's interesting, though, when you think about just love in general, and we've used this quote in the past from Christopher West, who he's another guy that does amazing work with John Paul II's Theology of the Body, and we're going to be speaking about Theology of the Body to a great extent during this program. But Christopher West, in one of his talks, he mentions how, you know, do we really understand what love is? Do we understand how to love? Because he puts it this way, how can you say I love my car and I love my wife and have it mean the same thing? You know, it's very difficult. I mean, unless, of course, your relationship is different from what Thomas Aquinas would define it as. It would be very, you know, it's important for us to understand that love in the English language, coming to the words and the definitions of what love is in the English language, it's lacking. You know, our language, you know, as much as we may be very proud of our language and pretty much, you know, all the businesses of all the countries around the world, everybody uses the English language. But the language itself is horrible. It's so lacking. There are few words that you can choose to really get into the depth of whatever it is that you're trying to say. And love is one of those concepts, we can say, that it's we don't really have the English language adequately in order to express what love is.
4: Tell that to Shakespeare.
5: Well, that's different.
4: If we would expand and use our words, we could say, I love my car because it brings me pleasure. I understand. We as a culture, we've gotten very lax in our
5: yes.
4: words.
5: Well, that's the problem. You know, if we go back to scripture, you know, when we're going back to the understanding of what love is from a Greek perspective, okay, when we look at love back in the Greek perspective, we have three different words to choose from when we're describing love. We have the word eros. Eros is where we get the word erotic. And so eros, using eros as love, that's that very passionate, intimate, you know, fire in the belly and flash in the pan, you know, the honeymoon kind of sensual kind of love. And then we have familial, which is family. And that's different. You know, we have, that's the kind of love that we have for our children. That's the kind of love that we have for mom, for dad, for our brothers and sisters. You know, so we have the familial love. And then the third kind is agape, or agape, however you want to pronounce it. And that's the kind of love that we have existing within the Holy Spirit. That's the kind of love that we have between the Father and the Son. And agape, or agape, that's the kind of love where it's a genuinely and thoroughly giving of oneself. And that is what Thomas Aquinas is talking about when he says to will the good of the other. You know, it's not a selfish. When we look at eros, right? Eros, that kind of love, you know, there's a self-pleasurable aspect to it. You know, and this is all very, very legitimate. None of these forms of love are to be frowned upon. They all have their rightful place. When a husband and wife come together in that one flesh union, you have the enmeshing of all three. You know, the very passionate eros, and the very patient and loving and forgiving familial, and then the surrendering of oneself to the other in agape. And so, you know, it's very proper. But again, who talks that way? Nobody talks that way. Oh, I love my wife. I love my kids. I love my job. I love pizza. Do all of them mean the same? And that's one of the problems that most people have in society today when they're talking about love. First of all, what definition are we using? What type of love are we talking about?
4: Well, that's applied in the context of what you're talking about. Loving.
5: Now we're talking about communication skills.
4: Mm-hmm.
5: It is implied, but is it conveyed? How many times, and let's just own up to it. How many times have we had uncomfortable conversations with our wife because we say something and it was received the wrong way? Or she says something and we receive it the wrong way. So we can imply, I love you all day long. But is it being conveyed and received the way that it's intended to be conveyed and received? And so this is why, you know, having the lack of communication, the lack of understanding can really get into the way. So we come back to understanding the definition of love. And we look at it from the perspective of the great wedding, because that's what everything should come back to. The great wedding between humanity and God. And so in that, when we see a marriage, a regular human husband and wife ordinarily manage, that marriage that a husband and wife experience is a foreshadowing of the great heavenly marriage, that Jesus is the groom and all of us, every one of us, becomes the bride. And so it's beautiful how God allows us to experience his purpose and his understanding and his gift of love. It's beautiful how we get to get a little foreshadowing of that in our own lives when we live that sacramental life. And so we start with this understanding of, you know, when I say love, what am I talking about? Well, three different types of love. This is important to start with. We have to know what we're saying. The only way that we're going to be able to properly communicate ourselves, whether we're communicating ourselves between us and God, or Dave, when we're communicating us one to the other, or between us and our audience, or in our marriages, between us and our wives, we need to have an understanding of what am I talking about?
4: Right.
5: What is the definition of these words? Words matter. This also happens to go back towards society and some of the difficulties in society when you start manipulating the meaning of words. When you manipulate the meaning of words, you are opening the door to the diabolical. No question about it.
4: Oh, without a doubt. Without a doubt. Because how many times you hear, you know, people say, show me some love.
5: Yeah.
4: You know, what, okay, what does that mean?
5: Well, so now we're going to start getting into the little bit of the nuts and bolts. That's a great expression. Show me some love. Okay. So if I tell you, we're going to just create a scenario. Let's say, Dave, you get into a fight with your wife. Your wife gets into a fight with you. And you start screaming your head off at her. And she's screaming her head off at you. And I say to you, go apologize. And you say back to me, no, it was her fault. And I say, go apologize. You were wrong. So show me some love also needs to include, when it's necessary and appropriate, correction. Because genuine love is going to be grounded in what is true, what is right, and what is just. And I've done this before with couples therapy when I was doing some pastoral counseling for couples. I've done this where I would tell, whether it's the husband or the wife, you should apologize to the other because based on what you're describing to me, you were wrong. And it's just, that's just the reality of it. You were wrong. See, if we desire love, we also must desire truth. And if we desire love, we also have to be open to the truth. And on occasion, that truth is going to result in us experiencing justice. And what is justice? Justice, very simply, is not getting revenge, not getting last licks. Justice is not getting what's mine, but rather justice is getting what is true and right and fair and honest. And if that means you were lacking, well, then justice also means that you receive the consequences of what you're lacking. And this goes hand in hand with the whole concept. And, you know, there are some of our Protestant brothers and sisters that have this philosophy in mind that nobody goes to hell. There was this Protestant pastor, I'm trying to remember his name. I think his last name is Bell. But he's a great pastor. And when he does his preachings, man, it's really, really profound, except he has a belief. He believes that there is no

0: skewed in the direction of, well, I am what is true. I am what is just. I am what is right. I am what is beautiful, because I want to live my life the way I enjoy it to be, the way I want it to be. And regardless of how Jesus is asking me to live, regardless of how the church is asking me to live. Well, now you're placing yourself as God. And we see this all the time. We see this in relationships. I had a family in Catholic parish. I had a family argue with me after Mass one day that how could I possibly preach about the evils of abortion in the church? Because this individual participated in abortion and never repented from that. And then on another occasion, there was a couple who was arguing the position of, well, I have a child who has same-sex attraction, and they moved in with their same-sex partner, and they're living as a married couple. How can I possibly preach that that is wrong? Isn't God the God of love? And isn't all love good love? It's like, well, no, sorry, no. Love can be disordered if it's turned towards someone of the same sex in a physically intimate way. It's now disordered, which is interesting, because nowhere in church teachings, nowhere in any of our doctrine on love does it say that you cannot love someone of the same sex. You absolutely can love someone of the same sex. You absolutely can will the good of the other who is of the same sex, and you can do it on the most grand scale possible, which would be agape. But we don't talk like that.
1: Wasn't that demonstrated on the cross?
0: Yeah, you might say so.
1: Mm-hmm.
0: You might say so. The problem is when we have a perverse view on love, when we have a distorted view on love, then to understand that love is a fraction of love is experienced through eros. A fraction of it. A fraction of love is experienced through that one flesh union of husband and wife.
1: Isn't that wouldn't that be the most self-centered of the forms?
0: Well, you
1: of
0: can
1: love?
0: Say that it is the lowest form.
1: Gotcha.
0: If you wanted to put love into a hierarchy, then eros is the lowest form. It's a carnal form of love through the flesh and the excitement of love through the... Yeah, well, and this is where you have the whole disgusting business of pornography, prostitution, you know, the movie industry. I mean, Dave, when you and I were, I mean, let's just be honest about it. When you and I were little kids and you look in the newspaper and you see the black and white printed images of a woman's bra being sold, and you see some cartoonish picture of a woman wearing nothing but bra and panties, those days are gone. Absolutely gone, where that was scandalous. When we were little kids and the indigenous people of Africa and the women who were bare-chested in the back of the National Geographic magazine, and that was considered scandalous to find a copy of that in our school library, those days are gone. We have accelerated on a level far exceeding Sodom and Gomorrah in society today.
1: No. Absolutely.
0: Far exceeding it. But nevertheless, you can say that eros is like the lowest form of love. Now, is eros inherently bad or inherently evil? No. God gives us those excitements. But why? Well, it's simple. He gives us those excitements so that we can draw closer to a spouse. It's through those excitements that we are drawn to someone who we want to take as our spouse. And it's through those excitements that a young relationship bonds deeper and deeper and deeper on a very fundamental level. And then over time, I mean, let's face it, Dave, how long have you been married?
1: 30 years.
0: Okay, I've been married just a little bit under 30 years, 29 years. Now, we know, as men that have been married for 30 years, we know that the

0: cycle in the life of husband and wife, it may not be the same physically as it was 30 years ago, mm-hmm. but the depth of the familial bond, the depth of the agape bond is so much more powerful than the bond of eros. And when the opportunity is there for husband and wife to have that experience of that love of eros, it may not be, you know, like crazy teenagers or whatever, like back when we're 18, 19, 20 years old, but the power of it is still very, very potent, because over time, that love that we have in our marriage takes on new dynamics, deeper meaning, deeper fulfillment. And so we come back to what St. Thomas Aquinas talks about, to will the good of the other. Our relationship with our spouses is so profoundly deep that it truly enters into sacrifice.
1: Yeah, the familial and the agape love certainly has been proven over those years.
0: Oh, yeah.
1: So that's it's built upon a different... It may be the same foundation, but the foundation has certainly gotten where it's holding a much deeper love. It's so much deeper.
0: Absolutely, absolutely. I mean, and like I say, we may, you know, my wife and I, we may not behave like young kids anymore, but it doesn't mean for a second that our love for one another isn't even more profound. You know, even more profound than when we were first married in that first year or two or three or 5 years.
1: That's what I was.
0: You know, the early days. Yeah, the early days of our marriage might have been, you know, crazy acrobatics and all kinds of fun and excitement. And now that we're down this road so many years later, we don't have the strength or the stamina to act like we did when we were newlyweds. It doesn't mean for a second that even the intimacy of just holding one another, the intimacy of just being in the same room, this is what's so profound. We can be in the same room and not even necessarily engage in conversation, but just the depth of genuine love, the depth of that true deep love is so profound that just simply being in the same room brings about tremendous, tremendous pleasure and enjoyment. You know, the intimacy that comes along with just being close to each other. I mean, I used to say to my wife all the time, even when we were newlyweds, if I have the opportunity to make enough money so that she can stay home, that gives me tremendous comfort that she is in the home and able to provide me with that stable, loving home environment. Now, it hasn't always been that way. We've been in financial situations where it was necessary for both of us to be working. But now, 30 years later, we're at a place where, you know, she's retired. And just for me to be able to come through the door and to see her in the house, it's just, it's lovely. It is lovely. And that's the word that properly goes with that. When you are right ordered in love, things are lovely.
1: We're going to take a break right now. When we come back, we'll continue our conversation. Be back.

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1: We Catholics have been given an incredible gift, the papacy, established by Christ himself while he walked on this earth. 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The Pope is the principle of unity in the Church. No Pope, no unity. It's that simple. Christ came to redeem us from sin, but only if we believe and obey him. That obedience is not abstract. It is concrete. It means following Peter.
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3: All right, Deacon, we're back from our break, and we are continuing our conversation about St. Thomas Aquinas's To Will the Good of the Other. And
4: yes,
3: you want to get into a little bit different than, I don't think we've ever discussed what we're going to be talking about right now.
4: Well, no, we for those of you that listen to the show often, it won't be a surprise. You know, it's important for us to touch on topics that others are not necessarily looking at. And I'm not trying to suggest for one second that, you know, I have some special grandiose knowledge on anything. It's just this is what I've recognized that the Church is teaching. And you know, I'm going to present it from a perspective that might be a little bit different than what might be mainstream. And so with all of that said,
3: but it is still Orthodox.
4: It is still Orthodox. Yes. I'm not a bishop. And so, again, I've said this in the past. If you ever hear somebody start a conversation with, well, for me, I believe, if they just run, I don't care what your personal opinion is, right? For you, I want to know what the Church teaches. Now, please explain it in a way that makes sense to my kindergarten brain, but I don't want you to come up with your own doctrine that is dangerous from the start. So I'm not going to do that. So this is not for me. No. This is Orthodox teaching. So we're talking about to will the good of the other. We're talking about St. Thomas Aquinas's teaching on genuinely what love is. And we know that to will the good of the other, to love somebody, you want to will their good. And that would include correction. That would include justice. You know, one of the stories that comes to mind has to do with Jesus is talking about how there was a guy that hired people to work in his field. And he says, you know, it's early in the morning. He says, come on, go to my field and work in my field. And I'll give you a day's wage for working in the field all day. And then he goes back a couple of hours later and he sees people hanging around at the same place that he picked up the first batch. He says, go to my field and get to work. I'll give you a day's wage. And he does that throughout the day. He finally goes to the same place where people are hanging out and he grabs somebody who it's now only like an hour or two before the end of the day. He says, go to my field and go to work and I will pay you a day's wage. And then he gets back to the field and now it's time to pay everybody. And so he starts with the people that got there early in the morning and he pays them the day's wage. And then he starts paying everybody else. And the people that were there early in the morning, they start complaining. It's like, wait a second. I've been here all day working in your field. But yet the guy that shows up at the last hour, he gets the same amount of money as me. And so the landowner says, well, what business is it yours, what I do with my money? You see, we have to understand that when we're dealing with God, God is the one that sets the rules, not me. And I think this is one of the big problems in society, is that we want to set the rules and make God jump through our hoops. We want to tell God, this is what I believe is just, so you have to give me what I'm looking for. Listen, the only people that even come remotely close to that kind of relationship are the bishops. When Jesus says, what you bind on earth will be bound in heaven. What you loose on earth will be loosed in heaven. That's the only relationship dynamic that comes even remotely close to the idea of, this is what I believe is right and true and just, and God will honor it. It's the only one. There's no other example that I have ever heard about where we are going to tell God and God is going to go along with it. I'm not saying there haven't been negotiations. We certainly have seen negotiations. A perfect example is Sodom, you know, and we've seen other negotiations. But as far as what we see today, talking about Sodom, man, the exorcists that are functioning in society today, in the American society today, these exorcists are telling us the way the world is today is worse than when it was Sodom. He said, Father Chad Ripperger had said in one interview, back in the days of Sodom, you didn't have people of the same sex marrying each other the way you do today. So when we think about what is right, what is just, what is true, it can't be, it cannot be, according to me. It can't. I guarantee you, when we leave it up to humanity, humanity will destroy it and pervert it every single time. We can just look at history. Perfect example, not too far back in history, is the Holocaust. Let's be real about this. Everything that Hitler did, everything that the Nazis did was legal. Did you know that? Everything was legal. They passed it into law and it was legal. I'm not saying it was right. I'm not saying it was just. I'm not saying it was true according to God. But it was legal according to their society. So if we are going to be the ones that are going to decide what is true, what is right, what is just, what is holy, if that's going to be left up to me or to humanity, I guarantee you we're going to destroy it. No question about it. And so God is the one that decides what is true, what is right, what is holy, what is just. God's the one that decides that. And when we look at things through that lens, we can just take a look. I'm going to address one issue. And this is something that it's amazing how, I'm going to talk about sexuality. And it's amazing how whenever we talk about human relationships in society, it doesn't take very long for the argument to be moved around the aspects of sex. And what we find over and over and over again is this argument that if a relationship is going to be established, then the privilege of sex within that relationship has to be absolute. And that's just not true. It's just not. Again, if we look to society, then every friendship, every desire, familial relationship, erotic relationship, every one of them, according to society, must be granted a component of sexual intimacy. And so this is the flaw of society. This is not the flaw of the church. This is not the flaw of God. And this is also where we hear the argument, well, God is love and all love is good love. And that's just not true. Right now in society, there is a movement to eliminate age differentiation in sexual relationships. We've already seen the tearing down of heterosexual and homosexual relationships. We've already seen that tearing down. We've already seen the tearing down of the sacrament of matrimony. in the program that I'm involved with in counseling. I remember one of the professors had made a comment, because the professor knew I'm a Catholic deacon. Of course, I'm going to promote and subscribe holiness and the sanctity of family and the sanctity of the sacrament of matrimony. And I had this one professor say to me, "Well, Deacon, I wouldn't be at all surprised if your first client is polyamorous." Man, I had to look up what that meant. I had to look that up. Polyamorous, what is that? Well, there are, it seems to be an accepted norm in many societies in the United States that relationships are just open to multiple people. Meanwhile, the research, the empirical research, is concrete. Every relationship that is an open relationship, every relationship ultimately will have one member that is miserable, at least one member that is miserable. So how can that be properly ordered if somebody is miserable in the relationship? It can't be. It just can't be. And it's not according to what God ordained. It's not. And I know some of you are going to start thinking about, well, what about the Old Testament when, you know, there were multiple wives? And it's like, we're not talking about that. Not only are we not talking about that, we're not people of that. Jesus didn't even want divorce. So the argument that we're going to go back to, you know, 500 BC and structure family life around that, come on, let's stop kidding ourselves. If we follow the teachings of the church, beginning with first century Judea and what Jesus and the apostles were teaching, and we move forward from that, then there is no polyamorous, there is no multiple wives and all this, none of that stuff. And then there are also very disgusting organizations that are in existence in society today that are trying to strip away age restrictions, where you could have someone who is a grown adult having desires for a minor. They call them minor attracted persons, trying to strip away those restrictions. And so there is clearly such a thing as disordered love. And so why do these exist? Well, they exist because especially if we follow the messages of Fatima, the last battlefront is going to be on the family. All of these disordered loves are attacks on the family, every single one of them. If we take a look at how God ordained things to be, if we understand that, then we can take a look at, okay, so I am examining my own life separate from any sort of desire I might have for sexual intimacy and coupling. And if I just begin from a place of, God, you tell me, you created me, you tell me, what is it that you have for me? What is it that you, what did you make me for in this world? I understand what the Baltimore Catechism says. Why did God make us? God made us to love him, to serve him in this world so that we could be happy with him in life eternal. I get that. So how am I supposed to serve you in this world? How did you create me? What did you create me for? And when we take a look at that, we come to something that we've all heard about, vocation. So Dave, when we talk about vocations, it's easy for us to think about our secular professional job, right? I mean, that's mm-hmm. what everybody thinks about when they hear vocations.
3: Yeah, I have to admit, when I first came back to the church and I heard that term, I thought about vocational schools and things like that. I admit, but it has a different meaning.
4: It does. And so we need to get out of our heads and get out of the idea that we're sitting in the guidance counselor's office in high school talking about what are you going to do after high school. That's not exactly what I'm talking about. Although, how great would it be if the guidance counselor in high school was to say, you know, one option might be going to, you know, a vocational technical school to learn about electrical work, but have you considered religious life? Can you imagine that?
3: Well, you might get that at a great Catholic school.
4: Yeah, might get that, which is a whole nother conversation
3: we'll have that
4: as to the status of the status of our Catholic learning institutions, but nevertheless, vocation. So, Dave, how many vocations would you say people are familiar with?
3: Well, certainly the big three, I would say, which would be priest, bishop, nun.
4: Okay.
3: You know?
4: So, yeah, that's probably
3: some might not consider being the deacon.
4: Yeah, most people, I mean, still, even though the diaconate was restored with the Second Vatican Council back in the late 60s, a lot of people are still not crystal clear as to what the heck a deacon is.
3: Right.
4: But because
3: you're married, it crosses.
4: Yeah, it does. It does. And it crosses the lines in a very beautiful way. So let's just take a look at vocations from God's perspective. So God created each and every one of us to fulfill a particular vocation. Now, Dave, you already mentioned the priesthood. So that would be the sacrament of holy orders. Let's just plug that one in. Some of the young men or older men, but some of the men finally come to a place where they feel as though God is calling them to serve directly as one of his ministers, right, into the priesthood. Mm-hmm. And so the priesthood actually has three parts to it. The entrance level part is the diaconate. So it's a ministry of service. You could think of it as the hands of Christ, right? The work, the labor. And then you have the priesthood, which is another level within holy orders. And that is the priests are the ones that offer sacrifice, just like the priests of the Old Testament, mm-hmm, offering sacrifice at the temple. And then you have the fullness of the priesthood, which is the bishops. And the bishops, those are the successors of the apostles. These are the guys that run the place. I mean, the bishops are the ones. They, you know, we need to understand that the bishops are the ones, their primary function is governance. And then we have the Pope, who is the chief bishop, if you will. He's the head bishop, the Bishop of Rome. But ultimately, the bishops are the ones that are in charge of governance. And then the bishops delegate down to the priests to govern and to care for a parish. And then the priests supervise the deacons. And there are two types of deacons: transitional deacons, which are the guys that are in seminary to become priests. Typically, their last year before they get ordained as priests, they get ordained as deacons. And they serve as a deacon for a year. Then you have folks like myself and Dave Imhoff, who are permanent deacons. And we kind of follow suit. And what St. Francis of Assisi, he was considered to be a permanent deacon. And as a permanent deacon, we are there. And as my very first spiritual director, very long time ago, he had said, permanent deacons, because they live in the community and they're married and they're never going to become priests. They tend to have one foot in the sanctuary and one foot in the world, one foot in the safety of the sanctuary and one foot in the mud of the world. And so we serve as a bridge between the people and the church. So that's one vocation. We can lump all that together as one vocation. And that's probably the big one that everybody thinks about. And then after that, then you've got what's called consecrated religious. And so these are your monks, your brothers, your nuns, and your sisters. They consider themselves married to Christ. So we go back to John Paul II's Theology of the Body and what he describes as the great wedding feast. Jesus is the groom. The entire church is the bride. And so living the life of celibacy within the consecrated religious life, whether you're a priest, bishop, brother, monk, nun, sister, they all live a consecrated celibate life. That life is a life of foreshadowing the life to come. And so all of these men and women are living now as if they were in heaven and Jesus is their groom. Now, for the guys, it's a little bit different. There's more of a draw towards the Blessed Mother and more of a draw towards the church, you know, serving the church on behalf of Christ. But still, nevertheless, they are living this vocation out of being consecrated, celibate, religious life, of where Jesus is the groom and they are all the bride. And so that's another category. And then probably, the biggest category of vocations would be the category of married life. That's the biggest one, because most of us, as Paul says in Scripture, you know how to get married. You know how to acquire a wife for yourself. There is no hitting the club and sleeping around. That's just insanity. That's insanity. That's not the life that God has called you to, is to be sleeping around with a different person every weekend. That's not an ordered life. And so married would be what most of us are drawn to, where if you have a desire to be with somebody of the opposite sex, then you come together in the sacrament of matrimony. And within the confines of that matrimonial union, that's where you have the explosive, lovely experience of all three aspects of love. And we talked about that in the first segment. Okay, there is one more vocation that nobody talks about. And this other vocation, I never hear people talk about it, but I know it's a real vocation and I know it exists in other countries because I've seen it. I've spoken to people where it's normalized in other societies. And this is the vocation of single and celibate. You're not living in a monastery or a convent. You're living in the world, but you don't feel as though you're being drawn to married life. Now, why are you not drawn to married life? It could take a couple of different forms. Maybe one of the reasons why you're not drawn to married life is that you're not drawn to an attraction towards someone of the opposite sex. That may very well be a key indicator. Well, I'm a man and I find myself attracted to other men. So clearly, the state of married life is not what God is calling me to. Now, there may be reasons that are outside of God's design and God's plan, but assuming that there aren't reasons outside of God's design and God's plan, if there is a same-sex attraction, maybe what you're being called to is a celibate single life, to simply live in the world and to consecrate yourself to Christ in the world. You're not attached to a monastery or a convent. You're just living as a single person in the world. You can still love everyone. It doesn't mean you have to take your clothes off and jump into bed with the person. And this is the problem with our society. Our societies and many societies seem to have this idea, if I find myself attracted to you, it means we have to get naked. And that's the devil talking. That is absolutely the devil talking. That is not God talking. And I know this to be true because properly ordered love is to will the good of the other. And if you are experiencing these desires, are these desires selfish desires, or are these desires genuinely for the good of the other? And you're going to come to the conclusion, if you're honest, that the desires are selfish. You want to take. Christopher West gives this really good explanation. He talks about marriage. And some of you may remember the TV show All in the Family. Many of you may not know the show All in the Family, but there's these characters, Archie Bunker and his wife, Edith Bunker. And Christopher West uses the imagery. You have this married couple from back in the 80s and the 70s. That's kind of the family dynamics of what you're looking at in the TV show. And Archie works on the docks, and he's a union guy, and he's big into local politics and all this other stuff. And Edith is a stay-at-home mom, and she submits herself to Archie all the time. And Archie is also a racist, and he's mean to his son-in-law. He's mean to his wife's husband, calls him meathead. The character is incredibly obnoxious. The character is incredibly rude, and it's on purpose. The way the TV show is structured, it was one of the biggest TV shows because everyone would laugh at Archie, everyone, because he's just so ridiculous and over the top. Christopher West uses this married couple to illustrate a very important point when it comes to love. See, Archie in the show, he would routinely be like, hey, Edith, go get me a beer. Hurry up. I'm thirsty. Get me a beer. And Christopher West uses this imagery, and he says, if there was genuine love to will the good of the other, a genuine level of agape towards Edith, Archie wouldn't be saying, Edith, get me a beer. Archie would be saying, sit, and I'll get you a beer. See, one of the biggest problems that society has today is understanding and recognizing selfishness, self-serving attitudes. Love is never selfish. Never. It can't be. When we look at the best example of love, which is God, it has to be given away. It has to expand outward from itself. It has to. Love is the Holy Spirit. The Holy Spirit is an outpouring of the Father and the Son. And so when we have love within ourselves, it becomes an outpouring from us to the other, not looking for or expecting anything in return, but genuinely desiring the will to be towards the good of the other. When we think about love and we start saying, well, I want this, I want that, you know what that is? That's Luciferian, because Lucifer was the one that says, I will not serve. I'll be served, but I will not serve. And so we want to see love for what it genuinely is. We want to see love as being this outpouring towards the other.
3: Deacon, I'm sitting here listening to you talk, and all that comes to mind is if your love, true love should be giving, but when love takes, it should be taking burdens, should be taking...
4: Well, that's sacrificial love.
3: Right.
4: And we see that with Jesus on the cross. You're absolutely right. You know, and but that is also a giving of willing the good of the other. I mean, Jesus, while yet we were sinners, he still died for us. And so Jesus took upon himself all the sins of the world. Not just that day. He took upon himself all the sins of the world, everything in the past, everything present, everything in the future. He bore it all. And this is what the agony in the garden really reveals. The agony in the garden reveals how Jesus is asking the Father, is there another way that this cup might pass, but not my will? See that when we hear Jesus talk about that, not my will, but yours be done. Jesus there is seeking the good of the Father. That is love. And that's what we're all called to do, every one of us. When we come to understand and we ask ourselves, so what is love? What is it? Let's not be cheating ourselves, and let's not be cheating the people around us. It's like, well, you know, when I say I love you, it means I like you a lot. Well, then just say you like the person. Don't say you love somebody unless you actually do love them, because it's a lie otherwise. Either you're either lying to that person or you're lying to yourself. And I can tell you that there are people in the world who are desperate for genuine love. I work with at-risk teenagers, and there's a lot of abused, mentally, physically, sexually abused young girls that I work with, desperate for love because they thought that somebody loved them, but it was horrifically selfish, horrifically. And I listen to these girls, and many of them will, you know, they'll say to me, oh, Mr. Don, they call me Mr. Don. Oh, Mr. Don, I love you. And it's like, okay, well, thank you. But I'm not going to lie to them. I'm not going to lie to them. And I'm not going to say, well, I love you too. Because I don't want to create a false impression inside of them as to what love is. Most of us, it takes a long time for us to understand what love is. And then once we understand what love is, who are we loving? How are we loving? So last thing I want to say, when we seek the good of the other, and we don't hold anything back, then we are truly acting like Christians.
3: 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We'll see you next week.
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9: Let us pray for our Bishop Edgar de Cunha. May he stand firm and shepherd his flock in thy strength, O Lord, in the loftiness of thy name. Let us pray. O God, the shepherd and ruler of all the faithful, look favorably upon thy servant Edgar, whom thou hast willed to be the shepherd in charge of the Church of Fall River. Give to him, we beg thee, by word and example, to profit those he has placed over, that he may come, together with the flock entrusted to him, to eternal life. Through Christ our Lord. Amen.

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0: The Station of the Cross Catholic Media Network presents Saints and Seasons. On May 31st, we celebrate the Feast of the Queenship of Our Lady. The coronation of the Blessed Virgin Mary as Queen of Heaven and Earth has been acknowledged throughout Church history, particularly in the Fifth Glorious Mystery of the Holy Rosary. Yet there was no special feast for the Queenship until the year of our Lord 1954, when Pope Venerable Pius XII issued the encyclical Ad Caeli Reginam to the Queen of Heavens. Pope Pius cites many references to Our Lady as Queen, summed up thusly by St. Alphonsus Liguori. Because the Virgin Mary was raised to such a lofty dignity as to be the mother of the King of Kings, it is deservedly and by every right that the Church has honored her with the title of Queen. The encyclical established a feast honoring the Queenship of Our Lady on May 31st, a fitting climax for the month dedicated to the Blessed Mother. In the modern calendar, this feast has been moved to the Octave Day of the Assumption, August 22nd. In the words of the encyclical, let all Christians therefore glory in being subjects of the Virgin Mother of God, who, while wielding royal power, is on fire with a mother's love. Also honored on this day are the Visitation of Our Lady in the modern calendar, St. Petronilla, disciple and possible daughter of the Apostle St. Peter, St. Felix of Nicosia, St. Camilla Battista da Varano, and many other martyrs, confessors, and holy virgins. For more about the saints and seasons of the Catholic Church, visit thestationofthecross.com/saints and seasons.
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8: It's another week and hence another new edition of Mother Angelica Answering the Call. Hi, I'm Doug Keck, co-hosting with our chaplain here at EWTN, Father Joseph Mary Wolfe, as we listen to Mother's take on some questions from her classic TV shows of the 80s and the 90s. Always great to be with you, Father.
9: And some interesting ones this time. One that I've never heard of is someone, although it's a problem for some people, they've gotten involved with psychics or New Age things, and so Mother has an answer for that one.
8: Absolutely. First, we've got, where does the divine indwelling come from? That'll be number two. Then the Church is a mother. Finally, accept your limitations, but have hope. Something for the end of the program. Mm-hmm. And up first, as you indicated, Father, overcoming spiritual attacks from Satan. So am I assuming that you have never had those?
9: Not in this way, in which this lady is describing here. But some people think that it's just, you know, it's just playing around. But it's really a dangerous thing to mess around with psychics or palm readers or those sorts of things, because the demonic is involved. And if there's any kind of power, you know, that's happening, any kind of things like that, you're dabbling with the demonic, and that's a very dangerous thing to do.
8: I think one of the things that really comes out well in this particular call is that idea that not only is it bad to do it, but it's tough to get out of it. Mm-hmm. And as you're trying to get out of it, he's not going to let you get out of it easily.
9: But Mother has such a great message of heart and hope here, is that if we go to the Lord, and like she says, just laugh at the evil one because it humiliates him, but the Lord is going to be our Savior. He is our Savior. And so these tried and true things, receiving the sacraments, praying the rosary every day. And I often say, you know, with the rosary, what are we doing? We are recalling again and again and again and proclaiming it, the incarnation, God becoming man, crushing the work of the evil one.
8: Yeah, I think sometimes part of our, and there's in this call is a little bit of a resentment to God that this person's being persecuted. But the idea is we kind of think that, you know, it's like a magic incantation. We say our Lord's name and everything's going to be fine.
9: But it's perseverance right. and the grace of God. And that's so important for people who are suffering even possession or obsession, is that you persevere in your spiritual practices, because that's going to weaken the enemy's hold. And as like Mother said, he's not going to want to watch you grow holy.
8: Right, exactly. And sometimes you have to go through these things, and that, as you persevere, you become stronger in your faith. And let's see what Mother has to say about what it takes to try and overcome spiritual attacks from Satan. She would know.
5: We have a call. Hello?
10: Mother?
5: Yeah, where are you from?
10: I'm calling from Steubenville, Ohio.
5: Oh, wonderful. And what is your question?
10: About 4 years ago, I had gone to psychics.
5: You were going where?
10: To psychics.
5: Okay. Woo.
10: Well, yeah, I know now.
5: Yeah.
10: I didn't know then. And I was into the whole bit with crystals and everything. I didn't know that Satan was behind all this at the time. Ever since then, though, I've been getting attacked.
5: Oh, yeah.
10: And I can't find any relief. And I'm used to the attacks now. I mean, I'd like it to stop, but what's really causing a problem now is that I'm beginning to be very resentful towards God.
5: Mm. But that's the whole purpose of it, huh? See, the you have to realize the enemy was pretty sure you were in his camp, and he'd lost you. And he has a set of tools that he uses on people, depending on where they are and their weaknesses. I think everybody has to know this. And he will work on them. Work. And you've got to keep cutting him out. But most of all, I don't know if you're Catholic. I think you are. But you need to go to confession. Please go to one who understands the spiritual life. You get a liberal, he'll tell you to go to a movie or something.